0: Go on, admit it. You thought we were starting with Born to Run, didn't you?
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0: Debbie Harry, Blondie and Dreamin'. And the opening on that sounds a little bit like Born to Run. And the reason I say that you thought I was opening with Born to Run, if you were at home last night and the trick-or-treaters had finished up and you were just sort of calming down, relaxing. Yeah, right. It was Bruce Springsteen night on BBC Radio, BBC TV 4. Absolute cracker. His first trip to Britain, his comeback tour, some of the early albums, just absolutely brilliant and great TV. Now, did somebody make you turn that off for the Late Late Show?
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0: People will have great memories of Kim Wilde supporting Michael Jackson at Páirc Cuíomh. You know, when you look back, it's hard to believe, but somebody was reminding me of this only a couple of weeks ago. Michael Jackson tickets went up for sale, and they were going on sale the following morning at 9 o'clock, and you just went into Golden Discs. There was a bit of a queue, but into Golden Discs you went, and you got your Michael Jackson tickets. Incredible. I'm just wondering, is there anybody listening in today who still has a stub from Michael Jackson ticket for the weekend he spent in Cork? Anybody? Anybody? Any takers? And what is it worth?
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1st of November 2025. Great to have your company. Nice to be with you. The weather for the 1st of November, absolutely incredible. It's just beautiful out there today. And if you get a chance of heading out, please do enjoy. Don't forget to take the app with you on the phone, the hairdryer, wherever. Quick mention for Kara Casey, looking for a song from late 1979, early 1980s. Any chance of Barry Manilow on the radio?

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0: Dad for Kara Casey. How are you, Kara? By the way, pop me a message on Facebook during the week if there's something you'd like to hear on our little Saturday afternoon get-together, where we dig out some of the best songs and put them on the radio just for you.

Steve Strange, Visage, We Fade to Grey. Hope you enjoyed that. I certainly enjoyed it. Put the CD in the machine, Visage. It was my intention to play Night Train, and I just got the intro to that and I thought, you know what, that would sound great. Absolutely great. And a Saturday afternoon, November 1st. Beautiful afternoon. Nice to be with you. Good afternoon to Cyril Rellis in Waterford. Cyril, I see there's been a big Euro Millions winner in Kilmac last night. Around about $500,000, I believe. Of course, it isn't you. We know that. You've just confirmed that for us. It is not you. You're sitting here listening to us. Okay.

Breakdown, Shakedown, You're Busted. Bob Seger, is that from Beverly Hills Cop? I think it could be. Topically today, so Mike Brewer, the TV car expert, is closing his dealership. It's to close permanently in the coming weeks. 60 jobs are to be lost. That a breaking story this Saturday afternoon.

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1: John Anderson of Yes, What a Way to Surrender. And I should have mentioned before that that was specially for George and Libby. George and Libby Healy, they listen in on a Saturday afternoon. Sometimes they're in the car, sometimes they're in the house, sometimes they're in the garden doing a little bit of work with George and Libby. And they said, we haven't heard John Anderson on the radio in years and years, particularly the song Surrender. And we think you're probably the last one who played it. Thank you. 100.5 in Cork and cr.ie. 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

0: big early 80s hit for Shawaddy Waddy. And remember then. Indeed we do.
1: Jerry Newman.
0: And if you were a fan of Shawaddy Waddy, there's still a version of Shawaddy Waddy doing the rounds, and they're playing pretty much across Britain every weekend. They do all the big holiday parks and that. They are due to do some more over the coming weeks. Now, the reason I mention it, coming in early February to the Opera House, the Bay City Rollers. Now, at the moment, the Rollers, or what's left of them, are touring with Shawaddy Waddy. No mention of Shawaddy Waddy doing the Cork end of things, but who knows, fingers crossed. A version of the Bay City Rollers back in Cork in February. And if we're really, really lucky, you could see Shawaddy Waddy on the same bill. It's Cork City Community Radio, 100.5 FM, cr.ie. Nick's here at 4 o'clock today. And a quick reminder, Claire Jones, Monday evening, just after 6. Mick Lynham, tomorrow morning, just after 9. And a look at what's been happening in the world of politics throughout the week. Donald's here with the papers, just after midday.
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0: John Paul Young, Love Is In The Air. Jerry Newman. I knew it would start eventually. Just want to say hi to Mike Haig. Good afternoon. Michael Haig, hello as well. To Liz and to Pat O'Neill. Baron Carlo, nice to have you with us as well. Paul Damien Milner, I'm not sure where you are, but thanks for turning us on, getting in touch. My Facebook page, probably the best way of hearing your favourite songs on a Saturday afternoon. You can go through the usual social media outlets for the radio station, but if you go directly to my Facebook page, I'll get it very, very quickly, and I'll be able to get out your song, get it on the radio Saturday afternoon, because that's what we're all about.
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Michael McDonald and Shite's Shine, Sweet Freedom, Cork City Community Radio. It's the Classic Alley Music Sweep, where Cork's best music lives. Alan and Lydia Kerwin listening in this afternoon. They're in the car. They have Kara, Don, Aoife and Leah. It's a seven-seater, obviously. Great to have you company. Thanks for turning us on. The big, big Saturday afternoon.

Streaming live right across planet Earth. Jerry Newman. It's the classic alley music sweep at Cork City Community Radio. That's Duel and Propaganda. Now, a quick reminder, if we are your voice in the community, if you're looking for some publicity, maybe it was something you're doing on an ongoing basis, or maybe it's a sort of a one-off in the run into Christmas and you're doing something that's community-based, you can go onto our socials, let us know where you are, what you are, you can pop us a message, or indeed you can request to have a chat with somebody, maybe live on air, because that's what we're all about. 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

Request for that. Hi to Thelma, who wanted to hear Angel Eyes, Wet, Wet, Wet. There you are. Jerry Newman. Now, absolutely spoiled for choice tonight. Soldier Park, Ireland versus the All Blacks, 10 past 8. And, of course, live from Anfield, Liverpool on a bit of a losing run. They take on Aston Villa. That's not going to be easy. Hi to John Whiffy. Good afternoon to you, John. That game tonight, 8 o'clock at Anfield. Now, if you're in the car and you have a young TikToker in the car, you know the way they are. They tend to drag Mammy in to do some TikToks, and every now and again Mammy has a hang of it very, very quickly. She knows what's going on. Now, if you're in the car with Mammy at the moment, she's been spoofing you, and she's, I never heard of this before, but she's doing very, very well on a TikTok video at the moment. That was a reason. She actually knows a song from the late 1990s. How about this?

Billy McLean, It Keeps Raining. Back to the 90s, and a song which is sort of taken up all over again, thanks to TikTok. Yeah, you know how it works, don't you?

0: Paul Young coming in the new year to play the Glen Eagle. Christmas present time.
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0: I just mention it because I feel that quite a lot of people will want to go and see him again. He's doing all the hits in this particular tour. And well worth seeing Paul Young. It's well into the new year at the Glen Eagle. If you're, as I say, looking to buy a Christmas present for somebody, I'd be doing it fairly fast because I'd imagine it will sell out. It's Cork City Community Radio, 28 minutes to 3. Nice to have your company. I see where a study from King's College has revealed that a walk around an art gallery may be every bit as beneficial as a visit to the gym.

and his one and only hit Movie Star. Quick reminder, we hit the blues at 4 o'clock today. We have our Saturday night party a little later on. And a reminder, if you're finding it difficult to sleep overnight tonight, all of our daytime talk shows are repeated. Some wonderful, wonderful programs in there, and you'll get them all right across the overnight, particularly if you're working or indeed if you're finding it difficult to sleep. It's Cork City Community Radio, where Cork's best songs live in the Saturday afternoon. This is the Classic Alley Musics Week. Great to have your company.

badly. Very, very badly. The Darts, come back, my love. Quick mention for some friends of the programme, Jackie and Finn O'Brien. They listen in every Saturday afternoon. Any chance of that 80s version of Everlasting Love by Rex Smith and Rachel Sweet?

That's Asia Band, Only Time Will Tell. Gary Newman. Cork City Community Radio and the Classic Alley Music Suite, where Cork's best music lives. The South, who as such are the beautiful South without Paul Heaton, just announced they are playing the Opera House. You can check out their website, you'll see the dates and that. Probably well worth catching. That's the South, and pretty much the beautiful South without Paul Heaton. Now, how about this? In the UK, over the last week, the spend on chocolate and sweets, £100 million sterling. And just when you're getting over that, I can tell you that the chocolate companies aren't looking forward to Christmas. They're now doing Easter eggs. Christmas is done with regard to putting the stuff together. Okay.

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2: 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Great music for a great city. The hottest songs play here with Jerry Newman.
0: And that's it. Thanks for your company this afternoon since 2:30. Thank you so much for your requests, your dedications, etc., etc. Just pop me a message during the week. If there's a song you haven't heard on the radio in quite a while, if nobody else can find it, maybe we are the answer. It's Cork City Community Radio with a fine bunch of programmes right across the weekend. Nick's next, and I'll talk to you next Saturday, God willing. Until then, bye-bye. God bless.
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0: Hi, my name is Farhana Sheikh. Please join me and Shilpa on the 24th of May from 12 to 1 on our new show called Namaste Cork, a program designed specially for the Indian community living here in Cork, filled with music, entertainment and news from back home and interviews with the members of our local community.
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3: Good morning and welcome to Spotlight on Cork. This is your host, Chris O'Leary, from 11 to 12. Hope you'll stay with me throughout the morning and with some great music and a bit of chat in between. So let's start off with a great number from an oldie but a goldie in many respects, and this is I Can't Take My Eyes Off of You by Mr.

Yeah, that's the great sound there of Mr. Andy Williams, and of course, a big one for him, and that was I Can't Take My Eyes Off of You. So hopefully you've had a good week. We've had a disappointing week here on Leaside at last week's final, but look, in fairness, I suppose the Cork team had given great commitment, and I suppose throughout the year they've struggled and got to places where we might not have expected them to get to, but yeah, all the postmortems have been done at this stage. We can only move on and say thank you to the panel and the group of players and the selectors and the backroom team, Pat Ryan. And listen, look, thank you on behalf of the people of Cork. We live to fight another day, which is the story. And of course, don't forget, we have the Cork Camogie team playing Waterford today at 5 p.m. and they're being broadcasted live on TV if you want to watch that at RTE at 5, and they're playing Waterford, so hopefully Ashling Thompson and Looney will be able to progress us to the next stage, which is the final, and that we wait and see who's going to be the outcome of the other semi-final at 3 o'clock today as well for that. Again, Cork City, unfortunately, not sure. We're doing well, and then Sligo Rovers, managed to take it, and it's not good for Cork City. But look, when we support teams and they're from Cork, we support them in the good times and the bad times. So hopefully we can stay with them and encourage people to stick with it. Things can only get better. And I suppose at this stage, if I was really thinking about this, I might come up with this song. It's The Great Numbers from Deacon Blue. And it's called I'll Never Fall in Love Again. But of course we do. We love Cork to bits, don't we just?

Yeah, that's a great number there, covered by so many artists and groups and so forth. That's probably my favourite. Now we're going to move on to something a little bit 50s and 60s styled. This is The Crystals and then...

Yeah, that's the crystals there taken from the Wall of Sounds. Here we go with Manfred Mann, and it's Do What He Do Do The Day. Hopefully you're enjoying your Saturday. This is Cork City Community Radio.

Yeah, that's the great Manfred Mann there, and of course a massive hit for them. Here's a beautiful sound of Mary Black, Eleanor McAvoy.

Yeah, that's the classic there from Only a Woman's Heart, taken from their album. That was written by Eleanor McAvoy herself, but what a song. Here's the beautiful sound of Christa Berg and Peaceful Waters Flow. Hopefully you're enjoying your Saturday morning. Stay tuned with some brilliant music.

Yeah, that's Christa Berg there, taken from the Gateway album, Where the Peaceful Waters Flow. Yeah, you know, he's had some career. Here's Gary Puckett.

0: Yeah, that's the band Perry there, and that's taken from Glen Campbell's I'll Be Me, of course. So yeah, it's coming up there now to 1:30, so we're almost halfway through the show, so hopefully you've been enjoying the music so far. Just going to take a promo there and stay with us.
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0: Yeah, so hopefully you're enjoying your weekend. It's getting a bit warm again, which is great. So get out there and do things. Get out there, be active. Enjoy the city and the county, as we've got such a beautiful place there. Lots of people come, lots of tourists come, and lots of people around the country come to visit Cork. So make the most of it and, yeah, chin up, which is the one. Here's a great number from Shawadi Wadi, that old 70s and 80s band bebop. So you'll find throughout this morning's music I'm playing a little bit of old rock and roll and bebop and so forth. So here they are, a little bit of soap.

Yeah, that's the Seekers there, and the carnival is over for their greatest hits. His great number by a guy called Andy Kim. Great version of the classic, Baby I Love You.

Yeah, that's the great classic Baby I Love You, of course, covered by many artists and many groups. That's one by Andy Kim. This is Johnny Bristol telling us to hang on in there. It's now 20 to 12 and hopefully you're enjoying the music and you're stay tuned to Cork City Community Radio 100.5 FM.

Mr. Johnny Bristol there with his big one, and that's Hang On In There Baby, and we're just holding on, we're counting down to 12, and here's the beautiful sound of Mr. Matt Runroe.

Yeah, Mr. Mashburn and Roder, and of course his big one, taken from the movie as well, Ball Train. Here's the sound of the

Yeah, and that's from the 70s, and that's the Brotherhood of Man, Eurovision winners, actually. So, Save All My Kisses for You was their big one. And here's Mr. Jimmy.

That's the Christians there and Harvest for the World. Isn't there some powerful lyrics in that song? Just thinking about it there. And here's a going to play out with this one, I'd say, for today. Do join me again next week, 11 to 12.

We have a somewhat regular program with a little surprise in the middle, inspired, of course, by my better half, who, let's just say he gently nudged me more than a few times to watch a particular film. So I might have a little treat from that one to come up. And if you're listening, yes, it'll be about halfway through the program, don't worry. Right now, I'm going to go straight into some classics. This is one that I think the last time I heard this track live, oddly enough, was when I was up in Dublin. And if you're not familiar with the recent developments in radio in Ireland, I do encourage you to drive somewhere within the vicinity of, say, Dublin, Port Leash, that kind of Kildare, Dublin region, that part of Leinster. I don't know if we'll get it as further south in Wexford or Waterford, but you'll definitely get it up that direction. And that is, of course, the ongoing trial of DAB. This is what I like to call round two, and it's been probably 10 years since the previous one. So let's see how this unfolds. I'll give you more information on that right after this.

Up the Junction by Squeeze. And the funny thing is, when I have played this song many, many times through different iterations of Cork City Community Radio, I think the last time was probably when we were still located in Lancaster Gate. So it's sort of this, I guess it was a marketing unit. It's on the ground floor of the building, with all of the apartments in this sort of pizza-shaped building are all above it. It's across from Riverley Hotel. And yeah, I remember saying back then how every time I heard that track, it always reminded me of the halcyon days of AM radio broadcasting. Now, Ireland hasn't really had so much as an AM station since, I want to say, 1989. At least no officially licensed ones. And no, I don't count Spirit FM, because I don't even think they're on AM anymore. If they are, the signal is so weak, I can't pick it up. So I'm not sure. They're supposed to be on the 500 kilohertz range somewhere, I'm not sure. But in any case, the sort of AM that we would have known growing up, if you were lucky enough to have been born in the 70s or 60s or so, and you would have tuned in, that's what always brought it back to me. Of course, it wasn't the fact that it was AM broadcasting that gave it that particular sound. It was actually an effect called crosstalk, which was stands for how they did recordings back in the early era. These days, it's done a lot more cleanly, so you get a very good separation between the different channels to mix to make your music, so it sounds very, very different indeed. Some people say it sounds cold, I don't know. But back on topic, I mentioned earlier about DAB. Now, there was a trial some years ago, I want to say around 2002, I could be mistaken about the dates and times, and there were plans to maybe start introducing it, and there was even a band plan created by the communications regulator to make it a widespread thing. It never manifested, I suspect, because the commercial stations didn't see a economic reason for introducing a service that would add more choice, but would also add more competition, perhaps, and advertising revenue is limited. So it made sense that, hey, look, we're kind of happy with not spending more money than we already need, because FM was working out just fine. And indeed, some people will still say FM sounds pretty decent, if not better. A trial started to manifest, and I caught wind of it, being the circles I'm in, and it's available in the Leinster area. And this has got a few stations on there. It's got some stuff from Onic, which formerly Wireless Radio Wireless Ireland or so, and a number of other stations, including Radio Nova, which is what I listen to when I travel up that part of the country. And they were playing Squeeze Up the Junction as I was driving home last weekend, and I definitely noticed a difference. So, I don't know, you judge for me whether you think it's better or worse if you happen to be up that neck of the woods and you can tune between, let's say, the DAB version of a station and the non-DAB version of a station, or if you think it sounds better, worse, and different. I enjoy it personally. I think it's a nice thing to have a little bit of a change, because variety can often mean everybody gets accommodated and not just any one or two. But I could wax on about this all day and all night. I am a radio anorak after all, and this is partly why I'm sitting in front of a mic right now. But what is radio if not for communicating your love of music and entertaining your listeners? So, on the topics of music, how about this piece from Blondie? Correction, ELO. Blondie will be up next. Don't worry.

0: And it's coming up to 5:15 here on this regrettably rather miserable Sunday evening. But hopefully the warm music will warm the body up. And if not that, there's usually always a good warm fire. At least for those of us lucky enough to still live in a house that has a fireplace. And I think I would be... I think I might even miss that if I were to be living in a new build, because you can't have those anymore. Yeah, it's not so great for the environment and everything else, but there's just something about this time of the year, because it is the Christmas season after all, and you know, being home with my mom and dad, my two brothers, sister and such, and just chilling down there in the living room. Now, we had the house that we lived in was a guest house, so our former guest house, so there was at least two living rooms, which is kind of handy for avoiding the family row, because dad would want to watch golf maybe, or something that he'd recorded earlier, and maybe a movie, maybe, depending. And if mum was not in that mood, or she wanted to catch up on her soaps, she'd nip up to the other room, and there's always a nice roaring fire in the room that had the Christmas tree in it. And speaking of Christmas trees, I tell you what, we always had a real one. We didn't have the artificial trees. We never did. My mom swore up and down we would never have an artificial tree because it was just not the same. And a funny story about that. Back in 2010, does anybody remember the rather heavy snowfall that we had? Now, bearing in mind, Waterford is fairly flat, at least the city is. It's very close to the sea level. Right, where we lived was actually was close enough to the river, so it was as low down as you were going to get in that county. And we had that really heavy snowfall, and my mum was in the situation where she couldn't drive due to surgery and such. So myself and my siblings kind of put the heads together and said, you know what, we can't have this now. We can't have a Christmas without a proper Christmas tree. And my mum was always really picky about the Christmas tree that she had. It had to be a certain way, it had to have a certain height, certain amount of branches in just the right places, and she was picky as bejeez. So, what did we do? We got the very bright idea to drive down on roads that had not been salted, not been ploughed, and it had been snowing. So there was probably about 4 inches of snow on the roads. We made our way slowly down to the garden centre, which was still open for some reason, which... to this day, I don't understand how they could still be open, given, you know, the roads were kind of impassable. And we picked up the exact tree that she wanted. By happenstance, it was just the perfect one. Those are the memories, I think, that, you know, make things stick. Those are what makes life interesting. And that's one of my little Christmas memories I thought I would share with you all. And no, it was not a daydream. It was very, very much real. And I do hope we don't get another day like 2010, because it was darn too cold.
1: 7A.
2: What number is this, Chip?
1: 7A.
2: Okay, no, I mean, like, don't get excited, man. It's because I'm short, I know.

the monkeys, could they have really have been one of the first quote-unquote fake bands? I believe they were a manufactured band because there was the TV series of the same name, and I think they were the sort of the titular band that the series was following. And I guess either some of the tracks or all of them just became cult hits by their own right, because I never realized they weren't real. And I don't know the history of them, so I can't go into that. I didn't dig that deeply into it, but I do remember they pop up here and there, and there'd be references on The Simpsons and everything else throughout pop culture. But that one, I think I've heard that played at nearly every family event I can ever think of, especially, you know, if you have like, you know, you'd rent out the local rugby club or something of that nature, and you'd have, you'd go to another company that would do some catering for you, and you'd have, you know, your standard stuff for the kids, stuff for the adults, which might be a chicken curry or a beef stroganoff or something relatively simple that that's easy to serve up and tick the boxes. And then, of course, after everybody has kind of had their eating and everything else, and the sort of the main celebration is over, and now you're getting a little bit lubricated with the flow of your favorite tipple, and now you're on the dance floor, that was one of those tracks that would get slotted out. Of course, if you don't have if you don't want to stay here for Christmas, and you do want to, you know, go somewhere a little bit warmer, like I know some of my family members do, they always go to the south of Spain for Christmas just to get away from the cold and the winter up here, this piece of music might just be more to your cup of tea then, wouldn't it?

What else but a piece of music, or rather two, by the Beatles? Why did I play those, of course, you ask? It's very, very simple. Some many years back, around 2009, I want to say, I had decided to spend some time with a friend of mine in California. Now, I had been to the United States before, in fact, to Los Angeles prior to that on a school trip when, ironically, it was cheaper to fly to the United States, to the west coast of the United States, pay for a hotel, and have a little bit of spending money, and then go and see some of the touristy things you might do over there. We actually were in the audience of a few TV programs on Comedy Central. We were at Universal Studios, and we did the tour, which allowed me to learn a little bit more about behind the scenes of filmmaking, which was interesting. So it wasn't just, hey, I want to go on rides all day. So we go ahead and we do that. As I'm flying back, those two tracks were played as, I guess, the waiting music while you're sitting on the plane and waiting for everybody to finish boarding. Small little fact, thought I would share with you. Just something.

Now, earlier I did say that I would play something a little off the track. So where might I decide to fly today? If I was to take a plane anywhere in the world and I wanted to take a little journey to go somewhere I have never been before. Well, I might just point my plane eastwards and keep going until I got as far east as I probably could before I started going effectively west again. And what might I do if I went to such a what place might I have gone to? Possibly the country which gave birth to this piece of music. And if you happen to recognize it, and more to the point, if you happen to recognize the movie that this features as both the title and also the ending track, do let me know. Text message here, as always, is... Let me get it for you. 1 second. I should memorize this. I didn't. 085-124-1616. And my better half, if you are listening, yes, I will play it for you.

That is a, let's just say that's like the sweet filling. If you've ever had one of those cookie sambos at a certain bakery in Cork City that started in Midleton, that'll give you a clue. This is like the sweet filling in the middle of a rock sandwich. The piece of music in question is an English title, The Girl in the White Field. It is from the original soundtrack to a film that I was watching last night with my better half while we were staying out of the cold. And I thought, hey, let me try and see if I can find a copy of that. Maybe I could play it at some point in the future, because film soundtracks are often rather underappreciated. Now, we do have screen connections, and yes, I was listening to that lovely program earlier today, but I don't think they have ever moved outside of the Anglosphere. You know, the movies that we would typically see in our own cinemas and therefore what we are most familiar with. And I think probably the most famous Japanese film to ever really, you know, to gain this widespread adoption outside of its home country was probably Spirited Away by Studio Ghibli. And I'm not talking about, of course, we also had Godzilla Minus One and a few other features as well, which were released here and in their original language with subtitles. But Studio Ghibli, I think, started that trend. And they're a fantastic animation style by its own sake. And I'm a sucker for Japanese animation. So what can I say? I have a boyfriend who's eternally learning Japanese. I have got a friend who's an engineer who's studying Japanese and spent half a year in Japan. And here's me getting sucked into it. It's like a little wormhole. So back into the regular stuff, because hey, it is a rock program after all. How about something from Fleetwood Mac? A little favorite of mine, as usual.

Well, Seven Nation Army, who could say no to a little bit of that? I have another track I'm going to line up. It might take me a second to dig it out, because it's one that sort of buried itself in my library after a couple of years and I hadn't played it in a while. And it sometimes gets mixed up with another song of the same name. But this, of course, is by Van Halen. And it's one that I think I remember watching. Can't quite remember the name of the film, but it was in that film, and that's what introduced me to it. So if I can find that again real quick, good old search, and we have it there, top of the list. Excellent stuff. This is one of my favorite pieces by Van Halen. Not the probably the most widely known by them, but certainly an absolute favorite. So here we go, let it rip.

It might have been a nice day there for a white wedding, but it certainly isn't a nice day outside here. It's one of those days. I got up. I think we were leaving to go into the city to go to get some, you know, had a little wander around and whatnot. And even at 10 o'clock, it was still a good few millimeters of thick ice on the windshield of the car. And I thought to myself, well, this looks like it'll be a nice fun day for whatever it may be. And if it stays dry the whole day, then great. It's an opportunity to go for a nice walk in a cold, dry day. I find it's nice for it. No, because as soon as 2 o'clock rolled around, the heavens decided to be very incontinent and drop us a good old-fashioned bit of rain. And it's been absolutely piddling out pretty much since then. So as I'm sitting here talking to you, I'm pretty sure it's still raining. This, of course, is coming to the end of my hour. I hope you've enjoyed it. If not, well, you know, there's always next week. You can always drop us an email, tell me what I could play different, better, indifferent, and so on. Bit of feedback never hurts anybody. But I'm going to leave you and love you with this piece of timeless music from the Eagles. See you next week.

2 minutes past the hour of 9 o'clock on this Sunday morning. Your perfect morning mix. It's Mike till 11. Welcome along in. Lots of good music between now and then. Like this from Gloria Gaynor.

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Or you can also get us on our Facebook page, www.facebook.com, Cork City Community Radio, or our Instagram handle, Cork City Community Radio. And of course, you can also get it on our Alexa. With you till 11 o'clock this morning, as we always do, 10 to 10. We have our back-to-back, and we'll throw in some two easy listening songs a little later as well. McFadden and Whitehead.

0: super track. Back in time with that one, Phil Collins. You Can't Hurry Love here on Cork City Community Radio. 100.5, perfect morning mix. We do it every Sunday between the hours of 9 and 11.
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0: Don't forget, we got Darren along with new sport and weather. And oh, so unlucky last night for Ireland. Defended for their lives, caught in the last minute. Here's Tina Charles.

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taken far too early. The late Whitney Houston, Step by Step. Cork City Community Radio on a Sunday morning, your perfect morning mix with Mike until 11. Then we get down as along at 10 o'clock with news, sport and weather, and Donald with the Zone at 11 until 12. 100.5 085 124 1616.

Sunday morning memories here on Cork City Community Radio 100.5 on your perfect morning mix. That's a group called Middle of the Road. Chirp, chirpy, chirp. Keeping it old and gold for you right now for the next bit. This is a group called Racy.

Memories of Yesteryear. Bay City Rollers, a mega mix from them. Pretty popular here on a Sunday morning. A lot of people look for it. Nice way to wake up on this Sunday morning with your perfect morning mix. It's Mike till 11. And don't forget, at 11, we've got Down with New Sport and Weather. And we also have Donal with The Zone. Don't forget, around about 10 to 10 or back to back today is the Bee Gees. In the meantime, here's the real thing.

Memories on Cork City Community Radio 100.5. The only one. Super track as well from Lionel Richie. Just after 10 to 10, it's time for a back-to-back.

Bee Gees. More Than a Woman and You Should Be Dancing. Big shout out as well to our very own Michael Mealy. Tuned in at the moment. Don't forget you can catch him back tomorrow afternoon here. Between the hours of 4 and 6. With 100.5 Drive.

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1: It's 10 o'clock. I'm Darren King. Hamas has said it will begin releasing hostages tomorrow morning as part of the first phase of a peace plan to end the Gaza war. Under the agreement, the militant group will hand over 48 captives, 20 of whom are still alive, in exchange for around 2,000 Palestinian prisoners. US President Donald Trump is due to travel to the Middle East, where he will chair a Gaza peace summit alongside his Egyptian counterpart, Abdel Fattah al-Sisi. The gathering will be held tomorrow and aims to enhance efforts to achieve peace and stability in the region. UN Secretary General Antonio Guterres will attend, as will British Prime Minister Keir Starmer, his counterparts from Italy and Spain, Giorgia Meloni and Pedro Sanchez, and French President Emmanuel Macron. There will be no immediate word on whether Israel's Benjamin Netanyahu will be there, while Hamas said it would not take part as it had acted principally through Qatari and Egyptian mediators during talks. Meanwhile, questions remain about the future of the Palestinian territory, its recovery and governance. The US and Israel have made it clear that Hamas could play no role in governing Gaza. The militant group would also have to disarm with a promise of amnesty or safe passage to neighbouring states. Independent candidate Catherine Connolly has a substantial lead in the presidential election, a new Business Post and Red Sea poll suggests. The survey puts Ms. Connolly's support at 36%, with her sole opponent, Fine Gael candidate Heather Humphreys, at 25% support. Jim Gavin, who pulled out of the election last Sunday, but whose name remains on the ballot paper, is at 12%, while a substantial 27% remain undecided. When Mr. Gavin's first preferences are redistributed based on second preference patterns, Connolly's support rises to 39%, while Humphreys increases to 31%. The remaining 30% either remain undecided or give non-transferable preferences. The online survey of just over 1,000 people was conducted on the dates between 2nd and the 7th of October. This is significant as Jim Gavin withdrew from the contest on the late evening of Sunday the 5th. Meanwhile, a source close to Mr. Gavin's former tenant, the deputy editor of the Sunday World, Niall Donald, confirmed that he had received a €3,300 debt owed to him from rent overpayments. Planning permission is being sought for a large-scale residential development in Cork at the former site of Ireland's first Turkish baths. An application was submitted to Cork City Council last month, seeking permission to construct a 100 residential unit development at the former St. Anne's Hydropathic Establishment in Blarney. The Echo's Rachel Lysett reports in the proposed development will see the partial demolition, conservation and refurbishment of the remains of the former baths, which is a protected structure. Construction will include 63 new houses, 23 new apartment units and 14 new apartment duplexes, as well as a creche facility. The former Turkish baths, founded by Dr. Richard Barter in 1843, operated as a purpose-built facility for the provision of hydrotherapy medical care for people suffering from diseases of the body and mind. The baths operated for more than 100 years, only closing its doors in 1952. The plans also include the restoration of the former clock tower structure and parkland. Cork City Council is due to make a decision on the application by November the 13th. Sports news now, and Portugal needed 91 minutes to breach the Irish defence in the World Cup qualifier last night as Ruben Neves beat Cuevin Kelleher to the ball to head home the winner. Kelleher was in fine form up to that point, saving an earlier Cristiano Ronaldo penalty with his foot after a contentious decision that Darragh O'Shea had handled the ball that seemed to strike him on the chest. The result in Lisbon leaves Ireland with just 1 point from 3 games and then with a very slim chance of qualification. Next up is Armenia on Tuesday at the Aviva. Now for your weather report. Mostly dry and cloudy today with brighter spells developing later in the afternoon. Highest temperatures of 12 to 14 degrees in light to moderate easterly breezes. The opposite news and weather on Cork City Community Radio. 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

085-124-1616. Thanks to Darren. He's back again at 11 with your latest news, sport and weather. Into the second and final hour of the program we go. And this is a memory. One of the ABBA duo ladies, Agnetha Falstolpe.

Super Track called To Brazil. One of the best 10 Sunday morning, your perfect morning mix. 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

City Community Radio on a Sunday morning. Cliff Richard, We Don't Talk Anymore. Perfect morning mix. Don't forget, you've got Donal with The Zone at 11 o'clock this morning. And of course, you've got your Sunday newspapers between 12 and 1. All happening today on Cork City Community Radio 100.5.

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As I say, we do it every Sunday between the hours of 9 and 11. 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

What a lady, what a voice. Celine Dion. And one of our better ones as well. I'm Alive here on Cork City Community Radio 100.5. Just coming out to 9 minutes before 11 o'clock. And don't forget, we've got Darren with news, sport and weather at 11. And Donald is along with the Zone after that. Not sure if he's got any special guests today. Keeping us in suspense, yes. Hits keep on coming. Don't forget, we do it every Sunday between the hours of 9 and 11. Your perfect morning mix. This is Robert Miles with the late Maria Naylor. This is One on One.

Welcome everyone back here at the Departure Gates. I'm Anastasia Kyriakidis and I'll be playing music from all over our wondrous world. I hope you're kind to me on this, our 12th episode for 2025 from 5 to 6 p.m. every Saturday here at Cork City Community Radio. In return, I will play songs for you from your corner of the world. So text or WhatsApp us here on 085 124 1616 with a request or even a mention of a place you would like to visit. In this episode, I am bringing you songs from the Head Honchos group. They're a group of my friends I meet now on a regular basis for the last year and a half, and we discuss books. We have read with much consideration. They are the women who have made me feel instantly welcome when I needed some female companionship. I thank Bryony, my fellow Antipodean, for asking me to join, and here are the songs they have chosen. The first two are from one of our members, and she has chosen Stand By Me and I Am Not a Robot.

That was Stand By Me by Ben E. King and I Am Not a Robot by Marina Diamandis. And the honcho that picked these two songs says she picked Stand By Me because he's been her favourite since she was a teenager and she loves the rhythm, the beat, the lyrics. She says it's a perfect song. And I Am Not a Robot is a catchy song with a good message. And she thinks that Marina is the coolest. And she plays I Am Not a Robot for her three-year-old niece, who is now a huge fan. Next, we're going to go to Mairead's choices. And Mairead has picked Song 2 by Blur and All My Life by the Foo Fighters.

That was Song 2 by Blur and All My Life by the Foo Fighters. The last song was All My Life by the Foo Fighters. And the reason why Mairéad chose these was because Song 2 reminds her of her UCC days in Nancy Spain's and Gorby's, if that rings a bell for anybody. And All My Life reminds me of summer concerts, particularly Slane and Oxygen. And she also has a very lovely daughter, Lily, whom I'm including in this episode because Lily is kind of a de facto member. She's come to a lot of our meetings, and so I would consider her as a member. And she's so disgusted in her mother's choices of songs that she has picked Love Story by Taylor Swift. And after that, we're going to hear Nicole's songs.

last two songs were Nicole's choices. The first one was Sonic Youth, and the reason that Nicole chose Sonic Youth was because she spent most of her misspent youth at Sonic Youth concerts, moshing and crowd surfing. She says that the concerts were one of the best concerts that she's ever been to. And she chose Otis Redding sitting on the dock of the bay because it reminds her of her home and the bay beach, which was near it. The reason why I asked my head honchos to give me some songs is because this show is called The Departure Gates, and The Departure Gates is about visiting and listening to music from all over the world, but from also people who are from all over the world. And our book group is comprised of two people from the United States of America, two from Australia, and two from Ireland. And I think that people themselves are islands of their own, and we can visit their imaginations and their place. And their place is who they are. It's who we are. And we have our own little worlds that we have created, and the music that we listen to makes up a lot of that place. Next, we're going to go to Jennifer's picks. And Jennifer has picked Bad Luck by Neko Case and Jesus Etc. by Wilco. Enjoy.

0: That was Fleetwood Mac and Gypsy, chosen by Bryony. And she chose this song because she loves the melody and the lyrics. And the next song that Bryony chose is Ma Baker by Boney M. And Bryony says that she listened to her parents' albums when she was growing up of Boney M. And this song in particular is super catchy. And apparently the film clip is a little bit bonkers. And it has a feminist undertone. And after Boney M's Ma Baker, we're going to hear Ronan's choice. And Ronan is also another member by default, or he kind of comes along and is very super cool and amazing, and he just is very patient and is I think maybe absorbing, I hope, a little bit of the dissection of the books that we are talking about. And Ronan has chosen Saint Pablo by Kanye West, and there is a bit of a language warning here. Thank you.
1: Money.
2: This is the story.

That was not Saint Pablo by Kanye West. It was Mabakwad Balaki. A translation from Arabic could may mean I cannot be without you, and it was sung by Nefeli Fasuli, who is a musician from Athens, Greece. And I chose that one because of my background and where I come from, where my parents come from. And Nefeli Fasuli has that on her new album called Weird, and she sings it in support of what is happening to the Palestinians in Gaza at the moment. And some of the lyrics are, I can be without the sun and water, but I can't be without you. And we're going to the final track, which is Kanye West, Saint Pablo. This is for Ronan. And I want to thank you for listening with me, Anastasia Kyriakidis, at the departure gates on Cork City Community Radio, online at cr.ie and live on 100.5. I hope that you join me again next Saturday between 5 and 6. And until then, safe travels.

Good morning and welcome to the Morning Brew Show here on Cork City Community Radio, broadcasting at 100.5 FM and live streaming at cr.ie. My name is Dan Geary and I present this show every Monday morning from 9am to 11am. Great sounds are always guaranteed, so I hope you will tune in and stay with me for the duration of the show. My God, there's absolutely no let up in this good weather. Blue skies, sunshine all the way, so we're going to keep the summer vibe on the show with a string of summer hits, which I know you will all enjoy. On the show today, we have tracks by Martin de Coron, John Spillan, Talking Heads, two Dylan tracks from the soundtrack of the Complete Unknown movie, continuing on with our world series of music, this time South Africa, music soundtrack and comedy section, which I didn't have time to play last week, and a little feature about an instrument called a talk box in music. I bet that'll keep you intrigued. Listen in and you'll hear more. So let's start the show with a couple of lively tracks.

There you go, a run of three there to get us started this morning. First up was Beautiful Day by U2 from the album All That You Can't Leave Behind, released in 2000. Following that, we had two early Beatles gems, Good Morning Sunshine and Good Day Sunshine. They were both McCartney composites. Actually, the story was that he wrote that song was used as wake-up music on the space shuttle mission STS-135. The last track was I'll Follow the Sun, appeared on the Beatles' For Sale album. McCartney wrote the track when he was just 16, at home, recovering from the flu. There you go, a little bit of background information. 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Here's the Beach Boys.

Berry eventually agreed that he did like the track. The following track was Stereophonics with Have a Nice Day, lovely catchy number. I love that, Amber, that number. Released in 2001 from their album Just Enough Education to Perform.

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3: Good morning, it's Stan Geary here in Cork City Community Radio, the morning brew set in motion here. We're here until 11 o'clock. I hope you're enjoying the music. It's now 9:17, lovely morning here in Cork City. Going to continue on with Marta Reeves.

And run the three there. The first up was Martha Reeves and Vandellas with a track called Heatwave. That was written in 1963. Martha Reeves has described the song as simply just a party song, which is exactly what it is. Following that was Walking on Sunshine with Katrina and the Waves, a lovely, very catchy song. They were a British rock band. And finally, Ain't No Sunshine by Al Jarreau, originally written by Bill Withers from his 1971 debut album. Okay, I'm going to continue on with Donovan.

Another run of two there. The first up was Sunshine Superman. That was written by Donovan about his partner, Linda Lawrence, who he married and settled in Norcork. And he adopted her son, Julian Jones, who actually was Brian Jones' son. And Julian actually has become a musician himself. I've seen him once before. He toured with Donovan and a support. Very up and coming young man. Great sound as well too. Following that, there was Stevie Wonder with A Place in the Sun, written by Stevie Wonder when he was 16 in 1965. A Complete Unknown, released this year, describes Bob Dylan's early life, coming to New York, his meeting with Woody and Guthrie and Pete Seeger, his progression with his earliest folk music success until the controversy over his use of electric guitar at Newport Festival. Timothy Chalamet stars as Dylan, Bose's electrifying portrayal of Dylan himself and his carryover his music. I've selected two tracks from this. There's so many tracks in this album, but I went with these two. I hope you'll enjoy them.

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The light I never knowed. And it ain't no use in a turning on your light, babe.

Two great tracks there from the Complete Unknown album. The first one was Don't Think Twice, It's All Right. That was from the album, that was from the Bring It All Back Home album. And you could hear it included Monica Barbaro and its accompanying vocals as Joan Baez. The film was critically acclaimed, gaining Best Picture, Best Actor, Best Supporting Actress for Monica Barbaro, Best Supporting Actor, Edward Norton, and Best Director, James Mangold. I'm going to play another couple of those tracks next week. Okay, let's have a bit of Talking Heads.

Two great tracks there by Talking Heads. The first one was called Burning Down the House and Once in a Lifetime. That was taken from their Once in a Lifetime album. That was the precursor of course, their live album Stop Making Sense, which was produced in 1984. Other great tracks in that album, of course, were Psycho Killer and She Was.

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3: Thank you. We're here in the Cork Morning Brew this morning at the Cork City Community Radio. I hope you're enjoying the show. It's now 9:51. Lovely bright morning here, sun shining. I'm going to continue on with some Bruce Springsteen.

Christine, give you a full gusto there. That was a track called Born in the USA from the album Born in the USA. That was produced in 1984 with the E Street Band. It was a more pop-orientated album, I guess, as distinct from earlier recordings. It was a massive best-selling album, yielding 7 singles, including Dancing in the Dark, Born in the USA, I'm on Fire, and Glory Days. It transformed Springsteen into a worldwide superstar status. That was the title track you heard there, Born in the USA, and it brings back memories of Slane 1985, a beautiful sunny afternoon, and I think a concert started at 5 p.m. and it started with Born in the USA. Oh, there's 100,000 at the concert at the time, and a classic performance. Coming back to here, coming back to Ireland again, Rory Gallagher holds a great respect with his worldwide fans, especially as he was Cork's first rock star. Here's 2 tracks from the 50th anniversary release of his first album project, simply entitled Rory Gallagher.

Two great Rory Gallagher tracks there from his first album, Rory Gallagher. The first track was called I Fall Apart, followed by For the Last Time. There were two tracks there, especially from Martina Tobin, signing in from Bansha, a very loyal Rory Gallagher fan, even though she's a Tipperary woman. I hope you enjoyed those tracks there, Martina. Okay, it's going to continue on with a bit of world music with this section. We're changing direction again, and we're going to feature an artist called Abdullah Abraham with a track called African Sun.

0: That was Abdullah Ibrahim, a South African pianist and composer. He was previously known as Dollar Brand. His music reflects the musical influences around the area of Cape Town. That was our world music section for today. Okay, have a listen to this.
1: Good morning. Hello. I'd like to have an argument, please.
2: Right. Now, are you sure you wouldn't prefer a lengthy, moist rogering?
1: I don't know, just an argument, please.
2: Right, yeah. Now, do you want the single argument, or can I offer you a course?
1: Well, what is the cost?
2: Well, it's £2 for a 5-minute argument, but only £15 for a course of 10.
1: Oh, well, I think I'll just take the 5 minutes. Yeah,
2: it goes right, from there. All right. Now, let's see who's free. Mr. Wobblebot is free, but he's a bit conciliatory, oh, Mr. Wobblebot.
1: Nice name.
2: Now, what about Mr. Nichols, room 12?
1: Thank you very much. Thank you.
3: What do you want?
1: What?
3: Don't give me that, you snotty-faced heap of parrot droppings!
1: Well, I'll turn outside!
3: Shut your festering gob, you tit! Your pipe makes me puke, you scrofulous, toffee-nosed, vacuous pervert!
1: No, look, I came here for an argument.
3: Oh, I'm sorry, this is abuse.
1: Oh, I see.

0: That's the 5 minutes,
1: that's
0: right? Thank you. Anyway, I did.
1: You most certainly did not.
0: Now, let's get one thing quite clear. I most definitely told you.
1: No, you didn't.
0: Yes, I did.
1: No, you didn't.
0: Yes, I did.
1: No, you didn't.
0: Yes, I did.
1: No, you didn't.
0: Yes, I did.
1: No, you didn't.
0: Yes, I did.
1: No, you didn't. No, you didn't. No, you didn't. No, you didn't. No, you didn't. No, you didn't. No, you didn't. No, you didn't. No, you didn't. This is an argument.
0: Yes, it is.
1: No, it isn't. Just contradiction.
0: No, it isn't.
1: It is.
0: It is not.
1: You just contradicted me.
0: No, I never.
1: You did.
0: No, no, no,
1: you did just then.
0: Nonsense.
1: Oh, this is futile.
0: No, it isn't.
1: Yes, it is. I came here for a good argument.
0: No, you didn't. You came for an argument.
1: An argument isn't just contradiction.
0: Well, can be.
1: No, it can't. An argument is a connected series of statements intended to establish a proposition.
0: No, it isn't.
1: Yes, it is. It isn't just contradiction.
0: Look, if I argue with you, I must take up a contrary position.
1: Yeah, well, I didn't just say no, it isn't.
0: Yes, it is!
1: No, it isn't! No, it isn't! No, it isn't! No, it isn't! No, it isn't! No, it isn't! No, it isn't! No, it isn't!
0: Look, argument is an intellectual process. Contradiction is just the automatic gainsaying of anything the other person says.
1: No, it isn't!
0: Yes, it is!
1: It is not!
0: Now, look.
1: Thank you. Good morning.
0: What? That's it. Good morning.
1: Oh, I was just getting interested.
0: I'm sorry. The 5 minutes is up.
1: That was never 5 minutes just now.
0: I'm afraid it was.
1: Oh, no, it wasn't.
0: I'm sorry, I'm not allowed to argue anymore.
1: What?
0: If you want me to go on arguing, you'll have to pay for another 5 minutes.
1: It wasn't for 5 minutes just now. Oh, come on.
0: This is ridiculous. If you want me to go on arguing, you'll have to pay for another 5 minutes.
1: All right.
0: Here you are.
1: Thank you. Well?
0: Well, what?
1: That was never 5 minutes.
0: I just told you, if you want me to go on arguing, you'll have to pay for another 5 minutes.
1: Yeah. Well, I just paid.
0: No, you didn't.
1: I did.
0: You did not.
1: I did.
0: You
1: did. I did.
0: I did.
1: I did. I did.
0: You did not.
1: I don't want to argue about that.
0: I'm very sorry, but you didn't pay.
1: Aha. If I didn't pay, why are you arguing? Aha! Gotcha.
0: No, you have?
1: Yes, I have. If you're arguing, I must have paid.
0: Not necessarily. I could be arguing in my spare time.
2: That was the comedy sketch for today, featuring Michael Palin, Dawn French and John Cleese, The Argument, from the best of the Secret Policeman's Ball. This is Dan Geary in the Morning Brew show here, an eclectic mix of material as always. That was the comedy sketch. We had the world music previous to that. It's now 10:20 on Cork City Community Radio. This is the Morning Brew program here every Monday morning between 9 and 11. I'm going to continue on with our movie clip, and this is from Great Western, The Magnificent Seven.

0: That was Elmer Bernstein's iconic score from the Magnificent Seven movie, released in 1961, featuring well-known actors Yul Brynner, Steve McQueen, Charles Bronson, James Coburn, Robert Vaughn, Eli Wallach, Horst Spooknuts, Brad Dexter. There's been a number of remakes, but I think the original is still my favourite. Okay, moving back to Irish shores, Martin de Cogan, he's an All-Ireland storytelling champion, twice over, a noted singer, a dancer, and a ballroom player. He gathered Irish Yank musicians, as he called himself, to bring the story of Cork to the States. The album was called "The Cork with, From Cork with Love." I have two tracks selected here. Here's the first one.
1: Well, ladies and gentlemen, I'm going to tell you a story now about tea. And tea, when tea came to Ireland, the Irish took to it like ducks to water. And they've been drinking it ever since by the gallon. And I know here in America, tea has been unconstitutional since the late 1700s, after some celebration they had on the East Coast where people dressed up and had a party and things. And I realise, due to local politics, that there's a new party trying to make tea popular again. I know coffee is the, I suppose, it's the untaxable fruit here in America. And you sent all the tea back and you made bad tea on the grounds of that ever since. And people in the South who've been trying to secede for many years are doing it slowly, but they're doing it with kind of, it's what I'd call a macchiato tea. It's not a real tea, like, it's cold tea they have in the South. But anyway, the real tea, ladies and gentlemen, is black tea. Black tea, and the best of it comes from Cork. Barry's Tea, if you're ever looking for it. They have it on Irish on Grand. Barry's Tea. And the way to make it, and I'm educating as much of America as I can, because as I travel around, I'd love to get a cup of tea, and it's very hard, although it's getting better. But the best way to make tea is with fresh water. You need fresh water. And then you put that into your kettle, electric kettle or gas kettle, and boil it to 100 degrees centigrade. What's that in Fahrenheit? About 410. And when it's boiling, the electric kettle will click, or if you have a whistle kettle on the gas ring, you have to wait till it gets to high G. That's the note. And then you swig a bit of water into your teapot, and then you swirl that around. That's the scalding of the pot. And this water now has become useless, so you have to throw it out. You could cool it and water your flowers with it afterwards if you liked, but you can't be drinking it, right? Now you have a hot thermos, right? It's not at room temperature anymore. It's hot, scalding. And you put your leaves in then, or your bags. And the trick that most of you forget, because you might be absent-minded and doing far too much because you work too hard in America. The trick is you have to re-boil the water to high G. There's no second guessing it. And then, while the water's between 98 and 100 degrees centigrade, you pour it on top of the leaves or the bags, and then the taste will infuse into the water. And you have beautiful tea after about 3 minutes. 5 minutes if you want it strong, and 7 if you think you're mighty.

Two tracks there from Martin de Coron project. It's kind of a project that he got round to doing in the States, introducing Irish music, Cork music, to the people in the States. The first track was How to Make Proper Tea, and just reading the liner notes, traveling around the world and more often than not of late, United States of America, I find it hard to get a nice cup of tea. While growing up in a house where a lecture on how to make tea was a daily occurrence, it is hard not to pass on the knowledge. When asked why I would have the story on the album, my wife replied, "Tea is Martin's first love." And of course, it's Barry's tea. Following that, there was Jigs Around Cork, The Jolly Corkonian, Humours of Drina, and Kool-Aid Music Traditional. Sitting around the table at the warm, welcoming house of Brian and Nora, we found between us a set of Cork-titled jigs. The first one was Chief O'Neill's book, Music of Ireland is the Jolly Corkonian. Chief O'Neill acquired it off John Carey from Limerick. Brian got the Humours of Drina from Conall O'Grada, while Kool-Aid was made famous by Aidan Coffey and the late Seamus Crowe. There's some lovely stuff on this album. He does a version of Princess Street. There's a song called Johnny Go Boating, which is also a John Spillane song. There's The Rose of Coburg Street, Holding an Eye, Grota Dal Riv, on The Tay Man, Real Cork Like, The Jetty Queen. I'm going to delve into that album again next week and over the next couple of weeks. I'm going to continue on in the same kind of vein with John Spillane.

That was John Splander with the Dance of the Cherry Tree. That was from his album, Are We Brilliant or Not? Okay, I'm going to continue on with Clancy Brothers and Tommy Wakeham with a track called The Parting Glass.

Lovely track that. That was the Clancy Brothers featuring Liam, Paddy and Tom Clancy with Tommy Makem. The Parting Class is a traditional Scottish folk song, actually played during the special Late Late Show to come in memory of Gay Byrne at the time. Okay, there's another band here. It's a band called White Horse Guitar Club, based in Ballincollig. I went to see them a couple of weeks ago in the Everyman. They've been playing together for the last 10 years. They had two sold-out nights in the Everyman, in fact. They had a unique sound and unique chemistry shared by them. Great love of music and singing. I have a track here from their live at the White Horse Ballincollig conducted in September 22. The track is called Revival. It was written by Zach Bryan.

That was the White Horse Guitar Club, live at the White Horse in Ballincollig, 2022. That track was called Revival. I think it's a very good band, actually. It's another CD they're going to be playing over the next couple of weeks, I think. It's now 10:46 on Cork City Community Radio. My name is Dan Geary in the Morning Brew Show, every Monday morning between 9 and 11. We're coming towards the tail end of the show, unfortunately. But anyway, this at the start of the show there, I mentioned a talk box and how it applies to music. Apparently, the talk box allows the guitarist to shape the sound of their guitar through their mouth, making it sound like they are talking. Playing a chord on the guitar causes the sound to go to the amplifier. When the talk box button is then pressed, the guitar sound travels from the amp to the talk box, up to the talk box tube to the musician's mouth. It sounds very complicated, but just a couple of examples here. This is a typical one. This is from Steely Dan.

Steely Dan. There were a track called Haitian Divorce, originally from the Royal Scam album, but you can see the influence of the talk box there. The actual solo was done by Dean Parks, but Walter Becker of Steely Dan created the effect using the talk box. Here's another classic example of the talk box.

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1: That was Peter Frampton there, Show Me The Way, from his Frampton Comes Live album of 1976. Clearly another sign showing of the use of the talk box in music. I'm going to finish up with the Eagles with a song called Those Shoes. That's also using the talk box. I hope you enjoyed the show today. This is Dan Geary signing off from the Morning Brew programme on Cork City Community Radio. I'm here every Monday morning between 9 and 11. I hope you can join me at the same time, same place, in the same station. Good to you on Shocked and Shirkuing, Sloan, Leave, Gafol. See you next week.

0: Hello, hi listeners. Good afternoon. I would like to welcome you all in today's episode of Let's Integrate at Cork City Community Radio with Fehmida Naheed and, as usual, our very wonderful guest with us. I will be introducing you to our guest very shortly, but I'm very delighted, just like all of you, that we are having unexpected, beautiful Irish weather and we really want to enjoy it. And we don't want to be inside, but you know, for that kind of work, you know, once you're in the community sector, you have to come in and enjoy with the guests, make your presence, you know, beautiful around the communities by talking all about integration through Let's Integrate. Before going ahead, I'm so happy that I have a young girl here, you know, who's doing a very fascinating kind of work which needs to be done. I'm personally very much involved in that spaces, that learnings, which are truly blessings for the communities in so many ways. It's not only the grassroots democracy we talk about, it's not only the active citizenship we talk about, but also bringing everyone together into one platform where you really link and you have to make the real links, the real friendships, which are based on different social causes, bringing betterment into societies and communities. And of course, you know, there are so many collective responses we need to have. And that is the place where our guest, Alina Callahan, she works with. Just talking more about her work, I would like to introduce Alina to our listeners. Alina Callahan has a background in community development and the outdoors, and she's passionate about creating meaningful, sustainable change across local communities. Alina has an undergrad in economics and a master's in cooperative and sustainable development from UCC. Her studies and experience shaped her understanding of how policy combined with cooperative and collaborative response all play a role in contributing to a better and more sustainable society. She is currently the coordinator with Cork City Public Participation Network, CPPN. This PPN, or Public Participation Network, is a former network of community not-for-profit organizations. There is a profit, of course, but it's community profit, we must say, that work together to organizations that work together to give a collective voice to communities in decision-making within local government. Much of her current role is about working with communities to build on exciting strengths and facilitating partnerships to better support policy and systemic changes. Welcome to our show, Alina.
1: Thank you so much for having me. Yeah.
0: So how, Alina, just having a brief talk. So you were born in Galway and then something very compelling brought you in Cork and you're here from last 9 years. And now you're sitting in front of the, in the Cork City Community Radio. How are you feeling?
1: Good. I really love being in Cork and it's great to be invited up here today. But yeah, I guess I grew up in Galway and I ended up down here for college. But it's not too crazy that I ended up down here. My college is originally from Cork City.
0: Okay.
1: So my grandmother was excited to have me back and my dad's delighted that I moved down here.
0: Okay, that's wonderful to know that you are now reconnecting with your roots and back in Cork City. And then your work is very interesting, not only your education in UCC, but also the work you're doing that is pretty much the whole of the Cork City you cover.
1: No. Yeah. So my group of people that I work with, I guess, is all the community groups who are members of the PPN, the Public Participation Network. I'm going to be calling it the PPN from now on because it's a bit of a mouthful otherwise. So everybody within the Cork boundary area. So any member group that wants to become a member of PPN, if they get a membership, I work with them.
0: Yeah, that's great. So how many groups you are registered so far with the PPN?
1: Oh, goodness. Marta, my colleague, deals with the membership. So she is definitely going to tell me I've said the wrong number today. But
0: yeah.
1: Last time I checked, you're about 225.
0: Wow.
1: I mean, that sounds big, but every local authority has PPN. So some PPNs, they cover a county, so Cork County would have definitely closer to 800 groups. So my hands are full with 200. So I don't know how the other coordinators do it across the rest of the country.
0: No, that is brilliant. I have been involved with the Cork City partnership, and it was so wonderful in a way that I have being registered, you know, member with as a, you know, Pakistani, Irish Pakistani community of Cork, and then with the Sustainable Alliances Against Anti-Muslim Hate, the SLAM, Public Participation Network, you know, registration with that. But equally, you know, your emails are very brilliant. You know, you keep us updated happening, you know, when you are meeting, what are expected. There are different committees. You have the roles you offer to pretty much about training and funding available to these groups. which is quite, you know, which is quite kind of, I think it's the best platform for anyone who's enthusiastic to join them, whether it's a small group or it's a big group, you know.
2: Yeah, yeah, no, it's Marta who would do a lot of the newsletter stuff. I mean, I would support her, but she is incredible. And the newsletter that she puts out at the start of each month is just like a testament to what's happening in the community as well. But yeah, our community members seem to like it. I mean, a lot of them read it to see what's happening in Cork. There's job opportunities that are covered in it, but also the grant, I think, and the funding is another big one. At the start of it, we try to start every PPN newsletter with what's happening in the PPN land. So if we're having a consultation, if we're running training for our member groups, letting people know who's been nominated into representative positions, that's all available there. But then we also like to do a little section on, I guess, a shout out to our members. So if any of our community groups have good news that they want to share, we try and put in a section about that as well. So it has a little bit of everything going on in Cork City at the moment.
0: So you celebrate and you contribute in that way as well. So just, you know, in a very simple word, you know, when we say, you know, the public participation network, how you say, what are they like, you know, for somebody who has a very common basic language, you know, and they want to know?
2: So I guess how I upsell the PPN is I say we're there to support communities in Cork to have a greater say in how their city is run. So we do that by our primary mandate, or the primary aim that we have in the organization, is to get community members elected onto decision-making committees that meet in local authorities, so that we have people who are directly involved in the community sitting around the same table as those who are making decisions. So in Cork, we have strategic policy committees, we have the local community development committees, so the SPC and the LCDC currently, and the PPN facilitates community members getting elected onto those committees. And the other people at those committees, they're the local councillors, and they might be from other, and there's others from other external bodies like trade unions or the HSE, kind of depending on who's asked to be around that table. But we have members who sit around that table with the councillors, making or supporting them to make decisions and bringing that community perspective. So that's the primary thing that the PPN does. But then as well as that, we're a networking hub. We provide training and development opportunities, and lastly, like the newsletter, we end up being a signposting agency or organization, I guess, for so many communities in Cork. The amount of calls we get every day saying, you know, where can I find this information, or who do I look for here? Marta is phenomenal with the amount of calls she picks up and directs people to where they should be going. So we cover a lot of the needs, I guess, for communities in Cork. But our primary one, I always tell people, is to ensure that communities are represented when local decisions are being made at a local authority level.
0: In terms of your work, you know, integration is also a key thing, you know, because it's not only the mainstream communities integrating, but also the so-called excluded communities, they are being part of that umbrella. So how far you see that kind of shift? It is really happening. You meet different people from different migrant backgrounds, the groups, organizations, entrepreneurs, individuals even. And also in terms of, you know, but how far they see it, you know, as a route to integration or being involved in that process of integration and decision making?
2: So when people ask me about this, I guess the first thing I do say is it's not like the PPN's job to support these communities to integrate into Cork City. However, we want to make sure that they're represented. And Cork has such a diverse community of people, whether you're from here originally and you can trace back multiple generations, or you've just moved to the city, or if you've come in from another country, if you identify as LGBTQI+, Cork is so diverse now. And we want to, or we try to ensure and encourage communities to become members of the PPN so that we can represent that diversity. So through doing that, we do have opportunities for people to integrate. So they're invited to come collectively to any consultations we run or any events that we run. And that gives people the opportunity to meet others from outside of their community, but within the Cork City community. So I guess that's how we support integration within the city, but it's through representation, if that makes sense.
0: Yeah. You need to be just, it's kind of, again, a little bit of more, not the basic, a little bit more, you know, active to be, you know, get that representation and have something, you know, which is solid and which can make an impact.
2: Yeah, and I think, you know, there's already so many different groups or jobs that exist to provide those integration activities that we don't want to take away that power from those groups. So, like, we have a wonderful LAI team, what's that, the local authority integration team. So they do that kind of work. But I would definitely be talking to the people on that team and saying, you know, invite your members to join the PPN, tell them this is happening, we're providing this training. If they're part of a member group, they're more than welcome to join. Or if we have extra spaces, we're always looking for people to come onto those trainings. But yeah, so it's representation that we do as opposed to integration.
0: Yeah. Okay. Yeah. But again, you know, representation is one of the key, you know, to integrate, which has a wider, you know, influence. I don't know how far you, as a person, you know, having a kind of, you studied economics and then, you know, again, sustainability in UCC, how far your education helped you to think about this role or come into that role?
2: Yeah, so I guess I finished secondary school and I really didn't know what I wanted to study. And my father is actually a lecturer. And interestingly, he was the one who told me in my family, he was like, oh, I'm not paying for you to go to college and then just to drop out of a degree that you're not interested in.
0: Yeah.
2: So he said, take a year out, figure out what you want to do. And for that year, I actually moved to France, learned how to speak French, and then came back and was like, but it was my mother, and my mother didn't have an undergraduate degree. And she was the one who was saying, you need to go to college before whatever age. You need to get a degree because people will take you seriously with that. So it was interesting. I think a lot of the time people think it would be my father who was the lecturer pushing me to go to college, but it wasn't that way.
0: Your mom.
2: But then I came back and my
0: I hope you start listening.
2: But then when I came back, my dad spoke to me about, you know, doing a very general degree and figuring out, like, you know, just studying what you're interested in with the knowledge that doing an undergraduate in a lot of things, there's backdoors into everything, whether it's you want to do medicine or you decide throughout you want to, you know, become a teacher or whatever. So I ended up doing a general arts degree in economics and Spanish. And to be honest, the reason I ended up taking on up economics was because it fit into my timetable. I went into college and I was like, I'm going to study French and I'm going to study Spanish. And I ended up just loving the Spanish department there and taking on Spanish and then falling in love with economics. But then I guess kind of towards the end of my degree, I started getting a bit disillusioned by economics because in economics, we talk about this growth trajectory model the whole time and like increasing GDP and take, take, take. And I don't want to live in a society where it just keeps
0: numbers
2: taking,
0: are important,
2: it keeps taking finite resources. That's not something I was interested in. And I remember, you know, talking to my lecturer, one of them, and being like, what does, I guess, a sustainable model of economics look like? And they looked at me like I had grown through two heads. And like, it was at that point that I felt like I needed to reconcile this part of myself that wanted to look towards something sustainable. Because like studying economics in university, and this is no disrespect to anybody who's going into the type of job I decided not to, it was, you know, your job prospects or what you're told to go for is working for the big four, working for accountancy, working for big corporate
0: financial sector.
2: And I wasn't interested in that. So I was like, okay, I need to do something where I can apply what I've learned but feed it back into society. Maybe that was idealistic at the time, but I seem to have found a niche, so I'm quite lucky. So I went in, I did my master's then, and I studied sustainable development, and I had a focus on the cooperative sector and agri-foods. But you know, the whole degree was talking about collaboration and society what we can all do to make the place better. So yeah, that's how I ended up doing my master's. And then coming out of that, I knew I wanted to do something in community or sustainability. I wasn't really sure what it looked like. I was applying for like every sort of job under the sun. And I guess when I first went into it, or when I was first job searching, it was all about maybe working in sustainability and corporate or social corporate relations or something, you know, going into maybe some of the bigger companies and saying, maybe we should look at other approaches to how you're doing things, or this is how you can be more sustainable within your environment. But then I actually ended up getting a job in a local development company. So that's, I guess, how I ended up in the community and voluntary sector. So, yeah.
0: Okay. And then you applied to come here.
2: So
0: your job, before that you were studying and you were already living here when you joined your job.
2: I was already in Cork, and I guess the whole time I've been in Cork because I was studying, I've been living in the city, but I grew up in rural Ireland, and I definitely know, I don't know how excited my partner is going to be to hear this, but I know I want to settle in rural Ireland at some point. I love having the space and the nature around me. I find the city, it's great at the moment, and I do really love Cork City, but it's very busy. I think later in my life, I definitely like to settle in rural Ireland. So I found this job in a local development company called IRD Duhallow, which is based up in North Cork in Newmarket, if you know it.
0: Yeah.
2: And got a job as a rural recreation officer there.
0: Oh, wow.
2: Yeah, so that combined my love of being outdoors with working with communities, because the ORRO role, the primary function of that is to secure land access for communities into the outdoors, because in Ireland all land is privately owned, so a lot of the time, even though we're surrounded by greenfields out in rural Ireland, we don't actually have access to them. So my job was to get community walking trails up and running and to get the walk scheme funded in that area. So that's what I did, and interestingly I was one of the few, I feel, who was living in Cork City and commuting an hour to my job each day to the middle of nowhere, or that's how other people saw it. And I loved the role. Honestly, it was my dream job. When I was 15, I remember saying, I want to be an ORRO. That's the job I definitely want. And it was for me then to land that job, I guess. Well, not straight away, but, you know, within a couple of months of graduating, I was like, oh gosh, this has put my whole entire plan for the next 5 years kind of up in the air. This is what I wanted to end up in as opposed to start in. So I was really lucky that way. But that definitely reaffirmed to me that I want to live in rural Ireland. But I was finding the commute difficult at the time. So when this job came up in Cork City, I was like, oh, sure, I'll throw in an application and go for it and see what happens. And yeah, I've been in the PPN since.
0: Oh, very good. Elena, the integration is really kind of big subject, you know, and now I work in rural Ireland. I go there, I travel. I love, you know, the whole green field. Thank you for telling me that, you know, they're privately owned. Sometimes, you know, I stop my car, I go and I touch that their lambs, you know, and their sheep and their cows, and next time I'll be careful, you know, in case something happens. But also, you know, from your own, you know, kind of you as a person who always wanted to live or work in the rural

0: I'm wearing rose-tinted glasses now when I think of like where I grew up. But growing up, for example, doing a weekly shop was like the thing you had to do because we didn't, we had the local shop that, you know, sold the bread and the cheese. For context, I grew up in the very south of Galway near the Clare border in a tiny place called Killinaron. And at the crossroads in Ballandarin, that was the closest crossroads at the time, there was two pubs, typical, a church, GAA pitch, and a shop slash post office slash veterinary service. Like it was all in one thing and it was run by one family. But in the shop you'd get like the milk, the cheese, the bread, but for all of the bigger bits, like it was too expensive to do your weekly shop there. So we had to drive into, you know, a more built up area. And that tended to be Galway City because even though I was living in the middle of nowhere, we were still only about a 25-30 minute drive from the outskirts of Galway City. So growing up in, but there, even though we were so close to an urban area, we had like, the internet was shocking. It was so bad. Like trying to watch a YouTube video growing up was like stalling every minute. My phone didn't send texts from the house. Like I remember sometimes calling my friends on the landline being like, hi, did you get my text? And then they'd be like, yeah, I'll reply now, and hanging up, and then, you know, running to do the text.
1: So you have to do the double communication, you know, to send the message and deliver it.
0: And even, you know, my friends who still live there, all of their parents, they all still have landlines because the mobiles aren't great in the area. You forget this because in Cork City, we have everything. Or, well, I'm always like, gosh, everything is so close because of, you know, how I grew up. And but it was really nice as well. There was a really lovely community focus in the area. And I remember, you know, if you'd run out of a tin of tomatoes, we'd literally run across the road to our neighbors and knock on the door. Or if they weren't home, sometimes we'd pop in and we'd take a tin of tomatoes and leave a note saying we'll replace it next week. So there was that real, like, you know, vibrancy in the community as well, which was lovely. But just the basic services like public transport, that didn't exist. Like we had one bus running into the city from like the local crossroads. I think it was three times a week, maybe. And that was, so it was, I mean, it got better the older I got. And then you could go to the next town up, Kilcolgan, and they did have a daily service that came every hour. But even if I wanted to go when I was a teenager into town, my parents would have to drop me there. And I say this, it was great growing up there. Like, I don't look back on that as being a hardship or anything, but it really puts it into context then when we come into Cork and I'm working with communities and people, I have to remind myself, this is their lived experience. So biting my tongue sometimes needs to happen. But people are like, oh, the public transport is shocking. I'm like, what are you talking about? Like, you have a bus running every 20 minutes. It's not always on time. And that can be incredibly frustrating. And I'm not taking away from that frustration. But I think sometimes people in the city don't understand that perspective of people who grew up in rural Ireland. But the same way, people in rural Ireland, if they haven't lived in a city, they don't understand the perspective of people in cities. So I think when we look at national policy and everything, and people get, I think, sometimes quite frustrated by, you know, talk about farming in the Dáil the whole time. And, you know, people are talking about green policies or not green policies. You definitely see that come to the fore in different communities based on their lived experience. So for me, it's been very helpful, I guess, growing up in one and working and living in another, because it brings that perspective. And it's also just been great for me to know that there's always a different side, different opinion, and neither is right, neither is wrong. It's just based on what you grew up learning and knowing.
1: But similarly, you know, the, like in your case, because your father was from Cork, you know, and you have a kind of good understanding of, you know, how the Cork looked like and the people and a bit of the accent. And so you, because you you lived in Galway with a Cork man, you know, so it's different. But somebody, you know, maybe, I'm not saying like you don't have that experience, but some other people, you know, when they share their stories, you know, when they're coming from that part to the Cork, you know, don't know nothing, you know, there's, especially the students who are coming to UCC and coming from that rural part of the island, they find it very difficult and very challenging and a bit of isolation as well. And, and did you find any kind of similarities when you came to the college or?
0: I suppose in one way, yes. And in another way, no. Like I was very lucky coming to college that, you know, my father's family is from Cork. So I have typical Irish family, like lots of aunts, few uncles around the place. And my granny, like, she was great. I lived with her for my first couple of months in college. So I had that community, that family, and they supported me at the very start. But funny, from Galway, if you, when you go to school in Galway and you're talking to your career guidance counselor, if you're saying, oh, I'm

0: thinking about studying, I don't know, teaching, or I want to study arts, like what I did. They were like, oh, perfect. There's great arts degrees up in Dublin. There's great arts degrees in Limerick. There's wonderful arts degrees in Galway. And I'm like, oh, well, what about Cork? And they were like, why would you go that far down the country? Yeah, it's just not.
1: Yeah,
0: people don't really think about kind of going any further south than Limerick. Well, that was the case in my school anyways. And I remember even coming down to Cork because of that. There was one person from my school who went to Cork, and she was 2 years ahead of me in college because I had taken that year out. So I really did not know anyone. And I remember coming into UCC on the first day and just sitting there and seeing all these other people talking to each other and feeling so lonely. And I can imagine if I was feeling like that as an Irish person who could speak the language, who looked very similar to everyone else. I can only imagine what some of the international students go through, especially those who don't speak English as their first language. It can be really, really intimidating. And, you know, in Ireland, people say everybody's so friendly, it's so easy, everybody's so nice in the streets. But sometimes, even though people are friendly and even though people are nice, it can be very difficult to break into different communities and different groups. So finding friends was hard. And to be honest, I didn't make many friends through my course in university because it was so big. There was, I don't know, 1,000 of us. And we didn't all study the same subjects or the same modules. So you always were switching around and we were thrown in with different courses. So the way I ended up making friends in college was through joining clubs and societies and finding people who had similar interests. And that's always something I say to people, you know, to form a friendship or to form a connection, you have to have some common ground. And for me, that was the mountaineering club or the outdoors, because I love outdoor sport. And that's where I met my partner, my best friends to this day. Even though we live in different places, like, chat to them every week, that's where I met them all. So I understand what people say about it being hard to come to Cork, because I experienced that, but in a very different way, I think, to a lot of internationals.
1: Now you are a city girl now, I know you're thinking that, you know, you want to maybe change your career in the future, and just thinking again, you know, going into the rural island, you know, work there. So what is so beautiful? I can really feel it, you know, since I started working in the rural island, that there is something, you know, which is always calling you to come back. Or even though I'm not from there, whenever I go, it looks like I have to leave this world, you know, go to that world. I don't know why. It's usually quiet. Usually, you know, sky is open. There's more close to nature. But something is always appealing you. So from your experience, you know, what is that catching moment, you know, or realization or the vision, you know, which asks you to go back and work there?
0: I think it's I think it sounds cliche to say this, but the slower pace of life, there's not much. I mean, of course, depending on where you live. And I think also depending on if you have children, your life is much busier anyways. Yeah. But it's a much slower pace of life. And you have to really choose what you want to do, because it takes an effort to engage in different activities or with people. You don't, I guess, if you're living in a town, yes, it happens. But if you're living in the middle of nowhere, you don't always just bump into people the same way you would in Cork City. Like, I mean, you can't go into the city in Cork and you can't, you know, blink without, you know, someone seeing you or knowing
1: hello,
0: you.
1: Yeah.
0: And I think especially then, probably for yourself as well, for me to, you know, everyone. But if you're working in the community and voluntary sector as well, you're engaging outside of work with the people that you work with. So it can be hard to switch off sometimes, which is something that's great about the job, but it can also be frustrating
1: as well.
0: For
1: some people,
0: So I guess I want to live in rural Ireland because you're really forced to slow down and switch off. And I just love being outside as well. That's a massive thing.
1: Okay.
0: And having that space.
1: And when you talk about the, you know, the community development and sustainability is the key thing, you know, which you studied yourself. So how far do you think, you know, our communities are? I don't want to say, like, you know, to be very analytical, but just, you know, from your own understanding so far, so now, how far you see that we are achieving, you know, that sustainable model of inclusion or the community development through PPM?
0: That's a tricky question. So I guess
1: I know, like, you know, because you studied everything in, you know, theoretically, you know, in the university. So when somebody, you know, when I freshly graduated, I really was motivated that once I go out, you know, I will see the difference. I will make the difference. You will be part of that change. When you come down, you really kind of burnt out or you slow down, you know.
0: Yeah.
1: But no, it really takes time, you know, to have that change. There are so many things, you know, which needs to be hit on the ground and to make it that. So were you were okay, you were finding it a bit disappointed, or you're finding it, you know, no more work to be done, or so you were clear about your objectives?
0: Yeah, I graduated and, you know, wanted the same thing. I want to be a positive force for change and everything will happen because I'm working there.
1: Yeah.
0: But I think communities and integration and society in general, I think, well, communities are so different and so diverse each place you go. So every community is going to be different. And what sustainability looks like for that community, whether that's social sustainability or economic sustainability or just...
1: environmental.
0: It's going to be different for each place depending on the needs and the wants for that community. So, and I think that's what's quite interesting about the PPN model. So there's a PPN connected to each local authority. So each city council, county council, or city and county council in Ireland. And the work that we do in Cork City PPN is very, very different from the work that happens in Mayo PPN or County PPN in Cork. And I don't know if it's saying one community or one PPN is more sustainable than the other, because sometimes it's very difficult to compare because of the needs of that community. I think if you look at Cork, I'm always so impressed by like what's happening. Are we perfect? No, far from it. But are we bad, or are we at the bottom of the table? Absolutely not. No, I think it depends on as well if you like what lens you're looking at the community from. So sometimes, you know, if you're looking at it from a public health lens, I think we have a little bit further to go. But if you're looking at it from an integration lens, I think we're much closer to ideal than a lot of others are. Still not perfect. But we do a lot with integration and community development and connection in Cork. So I think it depends on the lens you're looking at it from. And, you know, maybe a young person doesn't think highly of what's happening in like terms of community in Cork. Maybe someone who's working in environmental stuff is saying, yes, there's a lot of initiatives happening at the moment, so we're doing really well. So it's a lot of different perspectives. And I guess in the PPN, you're looking at it. So our community groups are divided into three pillars: social inclusion, environmental, and then community and voluntary. So you're forced to kind of look at it from each of those lenses, but then remembering that you're representing all of them at the same time as well. So I can see all of the great things that are happening in Cork, and I'm in a very unique position to see that because I get that feedback directly from the communities. So I think, yes, we're doing a lot of good things, but I think there's a lot further to go. Maybe that's too diplomatic an answer, or a bit wishy-washy.
1: Yeah, you're very good. You'll be a future politician, definitely. you have that talents, yeah. And also, like, you know, Elena, we met, you know, when we were talking about having the podcast, you know, for the PPNs, and just drafting, you know, some kind of consultation to how those podcasts will go ahead, who should be involved, in what way they should be involved, and we are covering everything about the Cork City. Then you have, and well done for that, you know, finally it has been launched. Then also we have the launch of the vision of the community well-being in Cork City just a couple of weeks ago. And I have a brochure in front of me that looks so beautiful, and all the buildings and the kind of, you know.
0: And the illustration, it was
1: Emer. I loved it. Yeah, I loved it. And there's a bus as well, you know, whether it's on time or not, but it is there, you know.
0: Yeah.
1: So kind of gives you a good hope. So just tell me, you know, what is this vision, you know, for community well-being? And also just maybe we start with the community well-being, you know, what is community well-being, you know, on that, and how far you think, because from your perspective, community well-being will be something, you know, different from the perspective of a health practitioner or maybe someone else.
0: So I think when we talk about well-being, first of all, you can look at that from a very theoretical lens and point of view. And if you look up well-being in the dictionary or even online in some academic journals or whatever, they give a very precise definition of what well-being is. But when this consultation that we were doing, the consultation for a vision for community well-being in Cork City, well-being was whatever the community who were engaging in the consultation wanted it to mean, which again is very vague. But well-being for one person and what they see being important in their community is very different from someone else. So this vision for community well-being basically just said, and by the way, I have to give credit to the people in the job before me. It was Orla Burke, who was the previous PPN coordinator, who really got this process, and the secretariat at the time, who really got this process off the ground. So when they went out for this consultation, I guess they were asking communities, what do you want to see in Cork? What does an idealistic Cork look like? What does a better Cork look like? And then centering that around, then they put a focus of well-being on that, and this is what came from it. So like, there's various different chapters. There's well-being based on environment and sustainability. There's another one on social and community development. Then there's cultures, values and meaning. Then there's also participation, democracy and good governance. There's health, and then there's economy and resources. And it was basically taking whatever the members were saying during these conversations and these focus groups and these consultation sessions, and putting it, collating it into this gorgeous document. But I guess when we talk about the vision for community wellbeing, it's not just the document we're talking about. The vision for community wellbeing is that entire consultation process. So in the PPN, when someone says, we're working on our vision for community wellbeing, they're talking about the consultation process itself, not just the final document, but often the final product or the document is this gorgeous booklet just filled with all the views. And what this document then is, it's a collection of views from the members, and it's a mandate. It gives those who are involved in the PPN a mandate when they're talking to their local councillors, when they're talking to local politicians, when they're talking to, you know, people who work in city council or other community groups. They can say, we're part of this network, we're part of Cork City PPN, you know, we did this consultation process and this is what our views from that are. So then if they decide to submit a consultation, or if they decide to speak with their local politician and councillor and advocate for change, they can say, we want this. And they go, okay, well, is it just you who wants this? They can say, no, this is a document we created. There are 220 other community groups who engaged in this, who are members of the PPN and who back this up. So it gives them that mandate to know that what they're asking for is supported by a multitude of people. And then I guess the other thing that's so gorgeous about this document is a lot of policy is really boring and difficult to understand. So even though policy affects you and me and every other person, sometimes we don't actually understand what the policy is telling us about how it's going to make our lives better or worse. The gorgeous thing about this document is it looks pretty. Like, so many of my friends have picked it up and been like, oh, what's this? And kind of, you know, look at the front, look at the back. And they're like, oh, they look like buildings in Cork. And I'm like, funny, it is Cork City. And then they open it up and, you know, they get to the table of contents and they're like, oh, I have an interest in environment and sustainability. So they flick to page 16. And it's laid out in such an easy way and such a pretty way that it draws people in. And then they're like, oh, this affects me. It affects you. I'm really interested. And it keeps them reading and they're engaging. They're engaging in this very easy form of, I don't want to call it policy because it isn't policy, but it's a, like a little, you know, it brings you into policy. And then you could say, okay, well, if that's something that you agree with and you want to change, these are the courses of action you can change. So this vision for community wellbeing is, I guess, like a gateway, opening up conversations about
1: also,
0: policy.
1: You know, when I looked at the definition of what is well-being on this, you know, vision for the community well-being, the definition is quite, you know, it's good to have that interconnectedness between the different domains, you know, like health, environment, value, society, participation, and economy. And here it also talks about, you know, it's on page number 10. That, you know, it's about the health, it's about happiness, purpose, keeping connected, and also very much about the experiences, you know, which impact the quality of life and our everyone's mental health. The most, you know, fundamental thing about all that community well-being is, you know, that everyone is there, who is there, should be there. You know, once we talk, you know, on the table, when we talk about specific group, that group representation should be there. But a lot of the time, you know, which maybe when I did, you know, from my previous experiences, you know, just working with the Galway, Cork, Limerick and Dublin, you know, PPNs, it was so challenging, you know, to find the people, you know, who can come, you know, and have that sense of, you know, active engagement and that active political or social or, you know, that community participation. There are people like they're so much busy, you know, and just it's good, like, you know, just the way you said, like, you know, how far the policy impacts everyone. But there are some people like, you know, who really we want them to have a say, you know, on that, you know, forums. But we find it very, very challenging, you know, to find those people and ask them to be part of that. So for that, you know, perspective, for that piece is connected, you know, connecting to that piece, you know, or connecting to the community. How far that was challenging for you, or still you, or if there are any tips, you know, you find like, you know, you're, you are, using them and they are producing better results, maybe?
0: So, well, I think even within the PPN world, even though we have a large diversity of groups who engage with the PPN or who are members of the PPN, it doesn't mean that they all actively engage every day all the time. Mm-hmm. And definitely you find maybe the more minority groups or those who are on the fringes of society, and I don't mean that in a bad way, they're just not always part of the conversation the way they should be. Because sometimes within those communities, there's one or two or three or four really active people. Those people are asked to do absolutely everything. And it's not fair to that individual, but people want to, you know, tick the diversity box and say, we consulted with these people. So you find it's that one or two people who end up coming to everything and they burn out so quickly, or they just can't because they have too many clashes in their calendar. So definitely getting all the communities engaged can be really difficult. I find sometimes the way I engage with them is just if I have general conversations with people I meet on the street, I just kind of keep a note of different things they're saying or different difficulties that they're having. And I'll make sure that if the PPN is asked to engage in the consultation, that I bring that, you know, perspective to the table. But I'll always make sure, you know, I'll say, this isn't mine, this is coming from a community within the PPN. So doing that, or also using forums, even if you're discussing, let's say, food policy, creating a space after that main conversation has happened for people to bring up other issues or concerns or, you know, nice things they want to say, even to give a space for other types of conversation to happen where people can express themselves, and we can take notes, or, you know, other people then hear it. And sometimes it triggers a conversation. And if we have a rep there or someone from the secretariat, they can hear those experiences and bring them through the PPN in a different vehicle. So it doesn't always have to come from each person attending stuff all of the time. But we do like to ask people to come when they can, because it also, when you have more people in the room, it creates really interesting conversations. And I think it gives people better perspectives, because I can say something, but I'm an Irish white person. When I say something about someone's experience, it's not going to be as effective as someone else speaking about their experience.
1: Yeah, here, this is something, you know, we all encourage, you know, this platform, that communities, whoever are there, maybe, you know, and sometimes every community is having, just like you said, they have their own individualized, you know, experiences, which no one other than, you know, better than them can, you know, tell us. There are some individual stories, you know, which needs to have an expression, you know, a proper language to say. And it really makes an impact, you know, once you start looking at that, how the things evolved, you know, and how they're being progressing. And also, of course, you're talking about the future, you know, which is again based on that input, you know, which these representations are giving. But equally, we are thankful to those, you know, who are part of that. But also, I think we have to encourage more, you know, if there's anything, you know, from the language perspective, or if there's some translation or interpretation. So I would like, you know, whoever is listening, you know, kindly come forward, you know, join some of the groups. They are doing the wonderful work. Even though if you can't come, just send a, this is what I do, you know, sometimes I send message to Martha or Elena or live, just sending a voice message. This is, it looks like, you know, you are having a very, you know, directive, you know, communication, you know, but also very targeted. And your opinion, you know, to somewhat, you know, it reflects the work, you know.
0: I guess, like, one of the things I'm always, like, very conscious of is meaningful consultation, because it's very easy to consult with someone just to tick that box. But I think meaningful community consultation is something that's very difficult, because it's very frustrating as a community member. And I've been in this box myself, or in this boat myself, where you attend a consultation and you're like, okay, I gave my views. What happens next? And you're kind of pawned off, and they say, you know, we'll let you know, but you never actually hear back. So within the PPN, we do like to give that feedback, and it's important that our members keep the staff, me and Marta, accountable to that as well. And one of our values in the PPN is accountability and transparency, which is so important in meaningful community consultations. So what I really liked about the Vision for Community Wellbeing process was people fed in, and we kept them updated on what was happening, and now they can see where their views were going. into this document. Like that's something that tends to happen within the PPN. You are kept informed of what happens when you engage in a consultation. So if we're ever doing a wider consultation and submitting it to City Council, we'll send out an email saying, we asked our members for this, for their views on this matter. This is what's happening. We will follow up. And that's something that we really value. And, you know, I call on people to hold me accountable and to make sure I'm always doing that. And we're not perfect at it. Like, we can always do better, but we're definitely trying. And that is, you know, if you do have anything you want us to feed in places where we can within our remit, myself and Marta are very open to getting calls or, you know, emails. And if we get a view or we get an opinion, we do put that into the big box of or the page of different ideas that have come up, and we'll always present that to the groups at plenary or to the secretariat. You know, if we're coming up with different projects that need to happen in the PPN, or different policies that need to be developed, or different consultations we can go out on, we keep track of all of those ideas and we do present them to people. So it is going somewhere, and we do try and follow up with everyone. I do always say, though, remember, we're two staff members dealing with 200 community groups plus. So there's only so many hours in the day. So we do try our best, but we're not perfect.
1: Yeah. And Elena, you as a woman, you know, just in having that kind of role and spaces, how far you feel like, you know, they are really kind of giving you a push, you know, to be a more empowered woman, you know, within your own personal, you know, experiences and learnings. And equally, you know, just having that representation where you are challenging the norms or the domain of the social change within the communities.
0: Yeah, I think it can be quite interesting being, well, people still tell me I'm a young woman. So being a young woman in, I guess, both of these jobs, like my most recent jobs in community. So in my last job as a rural recreation officer, the people I was dealing with on a daily basis was landowners or farmers, and age demographic generally was 65 years plus. And there I was, and I'd rock up at their door and I'd be like, hello, I want to talk to you about permissive land access and getting access to the countryside. And they'd be like, who is this one standing on the doorstep? She's the same age as my granddaughter. Like, what's she going to know about this? So that was definitely like a bit of, because I know I'm competent. I know I can do my job. I knew I was good at my job. But, you know, seeing these people being surprised that I was the one chosen to do this job, they'd be like, oh, how effective is she actually going to be? That was a bit of a surprise for me. And it really made me like realize the importance of building connection with people and making sure that I could hear their perspective and come at it from their perspective, because I was the liaison person between the landowners and the local development company and the department. So a lot of the time that took, you know, going back and building up this social capital or these relations with people. And in the last job, that tended to be talking about the GAA, farming, and the weather. I had so many conversations.
1: All of them are men-oriented, you know, mostly men-oriented, you know. And
0: So making sure that I was coming at it from their perspective and chatting to them about things that they were interested in, but also showing them how I could be effective. So when they had an issue, even if it wasn't directly related to my job, I made an effort to make an impact or to make a difference. And then once they could see that I could do something, that would, you know, create that trust. And they get onto me again when they had a slightly bigger problem or a slightly bigger issue. And then that led to great relationships with these farmers. And, you know, opening up of country paths and accessing countrysides for people. So that was what it was like in rural Ireland. And then I guess going from that into suddenly City Council, when I sit around the tables, it was quite intimidating at the start. You know, at a lot of the meetings that I would be at, it would be middle-aged men, not all of them. And, you know, at the time when I first started, Anne Doherty was in the job in City Council, and she was great. She always, if you were in the same room as her, she always gave credit to the people who came up with the idea, which was great to see as a woman. It was very empowering. But a lot of the time, I was sitting at the table with a lot of men in business suits, and that just, it is intimidating. And I think sometimes when you work in community and voluntary, if you don't have a loud voice, people tend to overlook you. And definitely at the start, when I was finding my feet and learning how to do my role, I wouldn't be the first one in the room speaking up, and I wasn't the loudest voice in the room. So I definitely like be passed over, and it's taken, you know, the last couple of months of the job for me to actually say, no, my name is Alana. I'm here. I'm representing this view. I'm here for the community. I'm here for the PPN. But even still, I have to, like, you know, before the meeting, being like, I deserve to be here. I deserve to be in this room.
1: Yeah, I know.
0: Yeah, it is intimidating.
1: Yeah, but this is very interesting, you know, that if the woman is talking, she's dangerous. And if she's quiet, she's more dangerous, you know. That's just bear in mind, like, that kind of situations. But that's so wonderful because your accent is also, like, kind of, you know, no one really identifies that you are. It's only the Cork accent or it's only the Galway accent. So you're between this good kind of accent, you know. So similarly, when something happens to me, you know, until I don't say, you know, I live in Cork, you know, sometimes people think you are somewhere else, you know. So you have to really define, you know, some of your descriptions before you start your work.
0: Yeah, yeah. And, like, don't get me wrong, it's taken a while to build up relationships with the communities and the people I'd be engaging with. And even now, I'd say a lot of the people in the PPN or in Cork in general, they don't know who I am. They don't know what I do, which is absolutely fine. I haven't had the opportunity to introduce myself, how should they know? I'm not that important. But it's really taken a while to build up that trust between some people because I think in the community and voluntary sector as well, staff tend to burn out quite quickly. Mm-hmm. So the turnover of staff is a massive problem that we have just in the industry in general. Mm-hmm. And for communities, it can be incredibly frustrating when someone starts the job and they're like, I'm here, I'm going to make this change. And then they're in 8 to 12 to 13 months' time, they're like, okay, see you later. I've had too much. This job is too hard. I'm going somewhere else. It takes a long time to build that trust. And I feel like it's only now after being in the job for more than a year that communities are really actually starting to understand the capacity that I have and what I can support them with.
1: Mm-hmm. Yeah, that's important. And equally, you know, if someone asks you, you know, a young graduate, you know, if they want to be in that sector, you know, what will be the best thing you will tell them, you know, to come and join? And this is important and this needs to be considered, you know, for their career development.
0: Yeah, I think it takes a very unique type of person to actually want to work in this industry because you really have to love what you do and you really have to, like, remember why you started in it to want to stay in it because so many days you are undervalued, you're underappreciated, and it takes so long to see change that it can be very hard to, like, remember why you're there. And when you're working with communities, there can be so much frustration sometimes when they don't see immediate change that sometimes you can be on the end of their frustration and it's not directed at you. What you have to remember is that it's directed at the system, but you are the person there that can hear and can understand.
1: They can name them easily.
0: You end up taking that on, but that can be really hard to be you know, on the receiving end of that sometimes. But I always say, you know, if you enjoy working with people and you enjoy, you know, the feel-good stories, then this group it's great to be involved with. Anybody in community and voluntary will tell you about that one group that they helped to get that funding and it absolutely changed the community and that really good feel-good story. And for me recently, you know, I was going through a time in my job where it was really hard and I was like, God, why am I doing this? It would be so much easier to keep going. But every time I kind of thought about it, I was like, oh, but this job is so rewarding. And it's that one conversation that day with that rep that was like, thank you for doing this and being appreciated, that kept me going. And then more recently, it's when we launched the podcast and the Vision for Community Wellbeing, we got to see all of the reps and the secretariat and the members of the PPN coming together in council chambers and celebrating these two wonderful projects that were from the community, for the community. And that's what kept me going. So if somebody's thinking about going into community and voluntary, I think you need to have a long, hard think about if you are really passionate about it. Yeah. Because if you're not passionate about it and you don't know why you're there, you're going to burn out very quickly. And we don't want that for anyone.
1: No, so that's important. But equally, the way you said, like, you know, the rewarding and the social change or the change. Just a very quick one, you know, just in one or two words, you know, how far you see the word change, you know, in that premises, what it looks like or how you feel it maybe, or what's your own concept you develop, you know, what the change is for you, you know, in that domain.
0: I think change for me is when you can see a positive impact on those who asked for it. That was more than two words. I'm sorry.
1: No, that's so great. Positive impact you make. This is something, again, you know, we think, like, the change is such a drastic thing and it comes over a night. It's a revolutionary thing. but they're very, very small and minor steps, you know, which lead to the bigger, you know, kind of leap, you know. And somebody just like, especially the youth who are so much passionate, you know, to see the change, you know, into something, you know, they can see it, they can feel it, they can touch it, you know, it's not that, you know, but.
0: Yeah. And I think within like a PPN context, when we talk about change, like everything happens really, really slowly. And we have to remember that the PPNs there are to impact or to allow people to feed into local authority. And I mean, this is a whole bigger conversation, but I'll try and be quick. Mm. Our policy is developed at a national level and that's fed down through our local authorities. Yep. So in this case, City Council. Mm. But the actual remit that City Council has to change policy isn't that big.
1: Yeah.
0: So then you think about the fact that we're electing our community reps onto the strategic policy committees. How much of a change can they actually have? Mm. Not that much. And I have to keep reminding people of that, that change is small, change is incremental, change is really slow. But if you look at one of the changes that was brought around, the PPN exists because people wanted a mechanism or a form whereby they could influence local policy and decision making. So in 2014, when the Local Government Reform Act came around, that's why the PPN was set up, to create that mechanism. So people were demanding that there be a way that we can feed into policy, and the PPN is the result of that.
1: Yeah.
0: So I keep reminding people of that. Yeah, I'm like, you know, people made noise. Mm. Wanted something, wanted their voices to be heard. So the PPN came
1: but
0: about.
1: At least
0: about
1: you have
0: that.
1: The structures available.
0: You have, and you have the structures available now. Yeah, and it's very small.
1: Yeah.
0: But imagine what we could achieve in 10 years if enough communities come together and enough
1: just
0: people.
1: Just imagine if they're not there, if they're not available, you know, what we'll be achieving, you know. So their presence, again, you know, you have to really consider all that comparative, you know, impacts.
0: Absolutely.
1: And their presence. But so wonderful to have you here and talking about all that. Just a quick one. If any group wants to join, you know, what will be, what way they can join, and also, you know, the membership criteria. So, and but just before starting to that, I think it's important that we all should get involved, especially through that program. I will say all the minority communities, all everyone, you know, ethnic communities who are living here, they should be involved. It's so good that, you know, we have wonderful Elna here, Martha, you know, is another wonderful lady she works with. And they're so happy to, you know, to talk on the phone, by email, and just have your own, you know, small group, which you think is important, whether it's gender based, is anything related to social cause, or whether it is about bringing the bigger change, it's about environment, it's about sustainability, anything, you know, any idea, even as a parents, even the mothers, you know, who are struggling with their own children's special needs, anything, you know, just bring it into that, because we all need you, you know, you're all part of that beautiful fabric, you know, which comes together, you know, and works together and brings that innovation. So over to you, Elena, and just say it quickly. We have about 4 minutes to finish our show.
0: Oh, yeah, perfect.
1: Yeah, thank you.
0: So if you want to get involved with the PPN, you can either join us. You might not know this, but some of you might already be a member of a group that's already engaged in the PPN. So if you think you might be, you can go onto our website, corkcitypn.ie, and you can look up our membership groups there. And if you're involved with... If you see your group listed as a group, you can contact the PPN and just ask who the primary contact for your group in the PPN is, and we can put you in contact with them, or we can point you in the right direction. If your group is not already a member of the PPN, you can go on to quirkcitypn.ie and you can fill out our membership application. And generally, if you're a not-for-profit and a volunteer-run group, and you're based in Cork City, you're open to new members, you meet regularly and you have a set of rules, you are eligible to apply for the PPN. 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Then if it's a case of you just want to find out a little bit more, you can look up the website again, or you can contact us at info@corkcitypn.ie or give us a call on 085-138-2718. Yeah, we're always happy to to take any questions, and
1: that's brilliant.
0: Or point you in the other in a different direction if we're not able to help you.
1: Yeah, and do you have your I think you are available on social media as well as some.
0: Yeah, we have. Again, this is Marta who does all of this fantastic work. You can sign up to our newsletter if you want as well. So you can do that by emailing info@corkcitypn and just highlighting the fact that you want to sign up to the newsletter, or you can follow us on Instagram and Facebook. 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It's called Have Your Say. So if you type in Have Your Say Public Participation Network, it will come up as the first result on Spotify. It's also available on our website, or you can take a look at our Padlet, which is linked through our website as well, and that has all the general information you need to know about Cork City PPN specifically, and it also has our vision for community wellbeing if you want to look that up there as well.
1: Yeah, that's brilliant, Elena. Thank you very much for your time, for your commitment for this cause, and that is so important and it is so vital, you know, for everyone's development around the wherever the part of the island you're living, but particularly into the Cork City. Before going ahead, listeners, we will see you next week, Saturday, with another brilliant episode of Let's Integrate. I have queued up another very interesting guest. Hopefully, I will see you and we will have a different kind of discussion on that program. But equally, just thinking about today, I think you should reflect, you know, once we are done, just think, you know, what you're all talking about, what you're all saying about. It's all about us, you know, and nothing about us without us. It's very important. It's a little bit of the self-responsibility. But also just thinking about that, you know, small contribution, a small droplet, you know, into that participation, you know, kind of networks by different ways, you know, that is so much vital and so impactful. You're not helping yourself, but a lot of the people around you, you're all helping all of them. And it's a brilliant work. It's a brilliant service. And thank you, Elena, for your time and coming. And your tea is cold now, but we can make another cup. So thank you very much. Anything you want to say?
0: No. Maybe join the PPN if you're not already a member. Engage with us. Yeah. We'd love to have you. And thank you so much for having me, Fumita.
1: Yeah, thank you. Thank you, Elena. Listeners, enjoy the sun. We are off now. Take care. Bye.
0: Bye.

Here we go. Oh! Woo! Yeah! 3 o'clock on a Sunday afternoon. The greatest show on the radio is back! Yes, sir! Come on! Yes, indeed. This is Michael Crown here, right the way through until 4 o'clock on this very special day today. A lovely, lovely day. A wonderful day. Oh, it's great to have you. And stay with me until 4 on and music coming your way.

Alrighty. 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And let's fade that out and give you the first track from Mr. Johnny Cash coming your way. Hi, Johnny. We love you, baby. We just love you. Hi, this is Johnny Cash here.

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I'm miles away. 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Mr. Liam Ware. Yeah, working with T.G. Carr. Good luck this afternoon. Anyway, here's more fun coming your way. It's Sydney Devine. We love

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Woo! Yeah. Yes, indeed. Oh, yes, indeed. The great voice there of a man from Scotland, and he sings, he sort of yodels a bit, like that. Mr. Sidney Devine, more music coming your way. Here's Johnny. Johnny's just come in. Hey, Johnny. Here we go. Oh, we love this one. Oh, Michael Crown loves you all.

Oh, well, everybody loves Johnny, don't they? That great voice. I think he sold over 120 million records. Well done, Johnny. He left $200 million. What a man. What a man. Anyway, this one takes us back a long time. I love you. Oh, yeah. Woo! Do you remember this one? Come on. All right. We love this show. It's the greatest show from the greatest station in the nation. Cork City Community Radio loves you. Yeah.

Yes, indeed. That's a great old song there, written by Norman Greenbaum. That's right, Greenbaum wrote the song. All righty, we love you. We just love you out there. Now, today being a wonderful day, so stay with us for another half an hour, please. Now, during the week, somebody... Oh, that was for Big D. Big D, we love you. And that was especially for you, Big Donald. Okay, so where are we with this? Oh, yes, indeed. This week, one of music's icons died. I think it was last week, and I only heard about it the other day. And a lot of she had a fabulous voice. She had hundreds of hits way back, and she was coming. And would you believe she was 87 and back in the charts, or back in the whatever they call it on the internet things these days? And she was back with a song called "Oh Pretty Baby." But anyway, this is her singing "Heartbeat." This is a little tribute to Connie Francis.

a little tribute there to the late, great Connie Francis, who was huge in her day. Anyway, before we move on, let's say some little tributes and whatever. Margaret and James, we know you're listening, and thank you for being my friend. Anyway, where are we now? Oh, yes, we've got Margaret and Brian, or Maggie and Brian, out there in Cyprus listening in. So I hope you're well, Maggie, and this one is just for you. Yellow River. Oh, my God, takes us back a long time. On the greatest show on the radio.

0: Oh, that's the Yellow River, of course. Only our rivers run free. And yes, it did. And the song, of course, there was Yellow River. This is Michael Crown, loving you all, of course. And don't forget Jerry Newman. He's on Saturday afternoons here on Cork City Community Radio 100.5. Woo! Here's another one coming your way.
1: Take me back.
0: A man from
1: the grass grows
0: the greens. Big Tom.

0: Yes, indeed. You can't believe he's as popular as ever. We have to get a lot of requests in for that guy. Big Tom McBride. And worked with him many, many years ago in the Top Hat Ballroom in Fermoy. Now we've got a little bit of... Sponsors are calling.
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0: Yeah.
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0: If I had a hammer,
3: a hammer in the morning,
0: a hammer in the morning,
3: a hammer in the evening,
0: all over this land. Yeah, we love that. All right. Daily Time, all the greatest show on the radio.

know, that song could be actually re-released. Kelly Marie had that way, way back. That could be released again and put in nightclubs because it's a nightclub song if there was ever one. And it goes on for a long time, baby. All right, this is Michael Crown. And this next one is a special one. And you're going to love it. It's a bit of a ballad. It might be classed as religious, but we think it's called How Great Thou. And Red Hurley's singing it for Cork today.

0: What a great song, and of course, the great voice of Red Hurley. One of the greatest voices in this country is Red Hurley. Here we go with a little bit more music, more fun. Stay with me till four and enjoy the crack.
1: The way we did at the Roseville Fair.
0: Roseville Fair.

Oh, yes, indeedy. that's the Roseville Fair by Michael English. I hope you enjoyed that. Helen and Tom, we know you love us. And little Fia, my little granddaughter Fia, who's listening in today. Lovely to have you. And there's more music coming your way. Here's one that we love. Mama Cass, and It's Getting Better. Now, we all know what that means today. It's Getting Better.

0: tonight.
1: What a great song, though. Ooh. Just the same sky. Oh, lordy, lordy. Here we go with this one. Woo! High five! Sorry about that, everybody. That CD is worn out. Let's play more on the greatest show on the radio. This is Michael Conley, the heart of Cork, the voice of Cork. All right!

All right. 2, 3, 4. Rock City Community Radio. All right. I just came back in time there, I think. Just a high five. What a great song. Here's more music, more fun on this greatest station in the nation. This one takes you way, way back. Yes, indeed. Amen, Carter. And if you can go as high as him, sitting on a pin. Woo-hoo-hoo. A sore point. Oh, oh, oh. Come on, Carter.

0: Yes, indeed. That's the Amen Corner. The lead singer, of course, Andy Fairweather Lowe. What a great voice he had. More music, more fun. But before we do that, let's have some commercials.
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0: Darren King. The morning. I'd hammer in the evening. Love this land. Woo, yeah, more fun. Oh, this is something else. Isn't this great? All righty. More music, more fun. And I just want to say hello. Who am I speaking to? Oh, yes, indeed. Paul and Catherine. This is for you. Here we go. Woo! All right. The greatest show on the radio. The host with the most, Michael Crowe.

0: right.
1: He did it.
2: Aiden, that was for you. Aiden, that was for you, we know. That was for you. Okay, where are we now? Oh, yes, this one's a good one. And you're going to sing along with this one. Oh, yeah. An oldie but a goldie on the greatest show on the radio.

Oh yeah, I love this bit. This is the best bit. Woo! Bam bam. Woo! Yeah! 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One more time!

What a great song. 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Oh, about 10 to go on this greatest show. We love you. Oh, we love you. Stay with me till

Get your money. All righty. Now, that Bibbick and Mantra. That was a Bibbick in Mantra. He just called me in. And I've never gave you the fax number, but it's very late now. But I'm going to give it to you anyway. Love is only what I want. Four letters and starts with an L and ends in an E. What could it be? Okay, baby. It's 085. 124-1616 085-124-1616 Rock on, baby. Yeah, here's a little bit of T.R. Davis. All right. Come on and be my guest.

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0: I'd hammer in the morning. Oh yes, I'd hammer in the night too.
3: Hammer in the evening.
0: All over this land.
3: All over this land.
0: Woo! All right, here's okay. Something coming up right now for you. Oh yeah. Oh, this is for the Cork community. Well done. 100.5 live every Sunday between 3 and 4. The host with the most, Michael Crown, is going to rock it.

0: Oh, yes, indeed. Now, we haven't got long, so I'm going to put this one on very quickly for you because...
1: Well, I can't stop
0: loving you. Just a king.
1: I sort of made up my mind.
0: This is taken from an album in Madison Square Garden, live. And we've about 2 minutes to go before the end of the show. How does that rhyme?

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Let's hear what Leaside Speaks this week.

0: So what's your name?
1: Alison.
0: Alison. So what's your feelings about the COVID pandemic 5 years on?
1: It's still there. COVID's still there. Like, I work in the healthcare sector.
0: Physically still there.
1: It's physically still there. Like, I work in the healthcare sector, and a lot of people call and, like, they're like, well, can't go to my appointment, I have COVID. Okay. And then, so, like, it's physically still around. And then I think it's mentally still affecting people too. Like, I feel like a lot of people are different about it, like, around other people, because obviously lockdown was however long, so you weren't around people for a couple of months. So I think people approach people differently now, and, you know, even the way, like, you would talk to, like, your family or anything if you were sick, like, it was all, now it's, oh, don't hug, don't touch, like, just in case.
0: Really?
1: Yeah.
0: That?
1: Yeah.
0: And you work in healthcare, so what kind of healthcare are you working in?
1: So I work for in the diabetic retinal screening program, so with the NSS. So a lot of our, like, clients obviously have diabetes, so they will go to their appointments and they just don't want to bring COVID with them, and even if it's like, I might have COVID, they'll still call and cancel.
0: Well, first of all, what's your name?
2: Ronnie O'Sullivan.
0: Okay, where are you from?
2: I'm from Battersea in London, but I'm not the snooker player.
0: My name is actually Ronnie O'Sullivan.
2: My name is Ronnie O'Sullivan.
0: Brilliant. COVID, what are your feelings about COVID-19 5 years on? And were you in the UK during COVID?
2: I was in the UK during COVID, and I was actually just had a major operation. So I was actually recuperating while in COVID was on, and I had to really isolate myself because I had a big operation. So, yeah. So for me, it was quite nice because I was recovering from the operation, and with my friend here, he's retired, and we were doing cycling every day. It was quite lovely. It was a very nice summer, that summer, well, the first summer, and I quite enjoyed it. And I was living away from my kids, so it was even better.
0: Did you find that it dragged on as things went on? How long was lockdown in England?
2: So lockdown in England was over maybe two periods, but certainly I think for 5 months. 5 months, was it, over there for 5 months? Yeah. And then I think they had a bit of a reprieve, then a lockdown again. So, yeah. Say 5 to 7 months.
3: My name is Mairead.
0: Mairead, where are you from?
3: I'm from Blarney in Cork.
0: Oh, great. What are your memories of COVID-19?
3: My memories of COVID, I was 21 at the time.
0: Okay.
3: Just feeling very robbed of a social life and the things you do when you're 21. And I felt it was a really big injustice. But there was people going through worse, I suppose. But I guess missing out on the college kind of experience and friends and, you know, socialising and meeting people at that age. I felt, you know, I'm making up for it now, but yeah, there was a sense of loss, I suppose. So,
0: Bruce.
3: Yeah.
0: So were you in college at the time?
3: Yeah, so I was actually in France for a bit. And then once COVID broke out, I came home. I had to come home, really. I was overstudying there for a bit, so I had to come home. So yeah, it was all very scary at the airport. No one knew what was happening and everyone was wearing masks, and it was like the world was ending. So yeah, it was very scary, especially when you're that age, you just don't know what's going on. So yeah.
0: What's your name, if you want to give it?
4: Ronan.
0: Ronan, where are you from?
4: Knocknaheeny.
0: What are your feelings on COVID pandemic and the lockdowns now?
4: Now it's had like a bit of a social ripple with how people interact with each other. Because developmentally for myself, I was in fourth year, so people just kind of started not wanting to be near each other. People just much more wanted to be inside. It's definitely caused a social change for people growing up that are born now, like I have nieces and nephews, and I can imagine that social interaction will not be the same for them growing up.
5: My name is Summer.
0: Okay, whereabouts are you from?
5: I'm from Fernery.
0: It's 5 years since COVID. What are your feelings about COVID-19 now, 5 years on?
5: Okay. It is still lingering around, but I think the only problem that we have now is if people come down with it, and it's kind of just like a head flu, or we're kind of at the point now where it's like influenza or anything that's passed. I don't think it's any sense of urgency personally, unless it would be with elders or anyone with other healthcare problems.
0: Has it started to like a normal...
5: Yeah.
0: Cold,
5: yeah, as it needs to, because I mean we'd still be back in lockdown otherwise.
0: That's
5: and
0: right.
5: We wouldn't develop at all socially, or, you know, with our biology as human beings, you know, we wouldn't get immunity to sickness.
0: Did you get COVID yourself?
1: I did.
0: Oh, right.
1: I did. I got it at the end when like we were out of lockdown and everything, I was very sick over it, to be fair now. Okay. But yeah, I did. I got it once, and then my two sisters got it, and my dad got it, but my mom didn't. Oh, yeah,
0: that's weird. I'm like the only person I know who didn't get it.
1: Really?
0: So I'm very curious as to like what the effects were like. Right,
1: oh god, I think when I first got it out, it was just like the runny nose and the cough and whatever, and then it developed into the, I had the body pains, the like the cold sweats, like I couldn't sleep, I couldn't keep down food. It was horrible.
0: Did you get COVID yourself?
2: I've taken all the tests and I never officially got COVID.
0: So that's,
2: and I was socialising quite a lot. So, and again, and then even when I went back to work, never caught it unless I'd ever tested. But you know, whenever I got a cold, I tested or whatever. So yeah,
0: I didn't catch it either. I'm the only person, the only person I know. Good genes or something.
2: Yeah, it must be something. I don't know what it was, but yeah, none of my family got it. My kids never got it. My missus never got it.
6: Yeah,
2: it might well be, yeah.
6: Well,
7: you did look yourself
6: away.
2: No, but when I went back.
6: He had a triple bypass, so he was told by his doctor to prop himself out to isolate.
2: I didn't live in your mum's house.
6: Live in his own.
2: She was living over here. She had a house over there. But anyway.
6: I get him all his beer and food. And drop it off at the doorstep.
2: Yeah. So the wine shop was got seen quite a lot, visited by him, and he'd been the wine over. And in the summer, sitting out in the garden on my deck chairs. Very nice.
0: I was going to ask, did you...
2: That was a strange... You weren't expecting that answer.
0: Did you get COVID yourself, if you want to say?
3: No, thankfully, I never did. But my family members did. But I, for some reason, never did. I don't know. I know that there was a thing where you could have had it, but not know you had it. So I don't know if that ever happened to me. But thankfully, I never had it. But yeah.
4: Like the fear that I would have had if I got it 4 years ago, you know, I think we're going to die. But no, it just felt like I had the flu.
0: It's just a normal flu. Yeah. You had it a couple of months ago, didn't
4: you? Yeah, I did. I got it off someone. So I did. Yeah.
0: But how did, how is, because I'd never had it, so how does it, how does it feel like? How is it, how would you know it's cold? Or does it feel worse?
4: I just felt like I had a headache, a fairly bad headache, and a sore chest for a few days. And just a cough, and then that kind of went, and so I suppose it was gone by that point. Then
0: worked it through.
4: Yeah, it wasn't too bad for myself, like, but I couldn't imagine if I was some old age pensioner, or how much I would have fared, like.
0: That's it, like.
4: Yeah.
0: Did you get COVID when it was?
5: I didn't, by what the COVID tests showed to me, but I think, funnily enough, recently, as in the last year or couple months, I fell unwell and I was sickly for about a week, and I was really, really tired. I had a bit of a cough. Other people around me, I didn't test myself at all. Other people around me did, and they were COVID positive, so I do think that it caught me then a bit later on.
0: Okay. But if I wasn't sure.
5: No, if it wasn't for the vaccines, I think, then I would have gotten it pretty intensely and sooner.
0: Okay. On the lockdowns, do you think that the government went too far in the lockdowns? Not enough? What are your feelings on the lockdowns?
1: I was in school for the two of them, but I was working still, like. So, like, you know, I just kind of thought at start they were like, oh, it's only for like a day or two, you'll be back to school and whatever. And then it was like months and months, and I was in sixth year then, and it was like, oh, what's happening? Like, so I feel like they were a bit, it was a bit dramatic, like, but just a little bit. Yeah, I was in fifth year actually when lockdown happened, because I had just turned 18. So I had my 18th birthday during lockdown. So
0: bummer.
1: Yeah, couldn't go out session, like. But, no, but it wasn't that bad, like, but I do think it was a bit dramatic.
0: Can you remember any of the stuff that you were doing in schools to adapt to that? Can you remember anything? There was obviously masks and all that.
1: The masks, the social distancing. Yeah. Oh god, like I don't remember much of like lockdown. I just remember like afterwards, like, even because I used to work actually in just there, when I was part-time as a student, and like even being back there, you know, there was like screens and people like felt like they couldn't approach you unless you were behind that screen, and it just felt so like dystopian is what I would call it.
0: Yeah, to be honest.
1: I think it was very dystopian. Like,
0: I was going to ask you, do you think that the lockdowns went too far in the UK?
2: So I personally, now we know a bit more about it, I think later on we didn't really need to be in lockdown. When I felt, not before the injections or the tablets come out, I believe it went on too far, and maybe shouldn't have even been in lockdown. But that's that's.
6: He was on furlough, so he was getting paid full whack for his for work, to sit in his garden, drink beer, and eat sausages. So he wanted it to go on as longer.
7: I was quite happy.
6: Yeah,
7: and it was a lovely summer.
6: Yeah.
3: I suppose when you can compare it to other countries, I mean, I have some family in America, and it didn't seem like they were as strict. I don't know, maybe they were, but just from talking to cousins and things, some of the things that we had to do there, they didn't have to do over there. So I don't know, maybe it was a good thing, maybe it's hard to say, but it just didn't feel we were as, other places it was a lot, seemed to be less strict. I know a few friends living in Sweden at the time, and I don't think there was any restrictions there. So
0: that's right, I forgot about that.
3: Yeah, so it seemed we were very strict compared to most countries, I felt, or else we just followed the rules more. I don't know. But.
4: It probably went on for a little long, because when did it kind of really start easing up at the start of 2022?
0: Oh,
4: with school, with having to be at home. And then doing education online, because I really don't have any motivation to wake up 9 o'clock in the morning and do Irish if I'm at home, to be very honest. So there is that bit of a drive where if I'm brought to school and I'm be there, I will learn, but leave people to their own devices, it's not going to happen. So for myself, it wasn't really the best. It went on a little long, but I think everyone kind of came to a conclusion that, all right, we're just going to have to get on with things here. Like, there were some people breaking the rules at the start, but I think everyone kind of just got down to a point where they're like, if we all kind of just break the rule, no one's going to stop us. I think that's the point I got to. So everyone got a bit sick of it.
0: Okay. Okay, do you remember the lockdowns? Do you remember, do you think they went too far?
5: For the likes of myself personally, I'm a 20-year-old young woman now. Back in COVID lockdown, I would have been an adolescent about 15, 16, 17. Obviously, social development and education and everything was hindered, and I'm still, as people my own age are, we're still dealing with that. For the likes of people that already had their lives, weren't in any special parts of their lives, let's say, that they needed to actually go to school every day or this, that and the other, and socialise, then it was a lot easier. I still do empathise with people that had housefuls of children and elderly people to take care of, but speaking as somebody who lost years of my actual youth, I think we're the most hindered by it, and I'm kind of disturbed at the younger children that didn't get out, like the babies and stuff like that, but I think that's just something we need to observe to come.
0: Babies couldn't see faces or anything because people were
5: extremely
0: masks.
5: Socially underdeveloped and under-socialised, and I'm a bit worried about that, especially with social media and the rise of technology. But
0: do you think that people's mental health suffered?
5: Massively, especially if you're already dealing with mental health issues within yourself. You didn't have services to reach out, you didn't have that every day able of going for a walk. It was just the absolute worst recipe for mental health. But I think anybody that has struggled with mental health through COVID or afterwards, coming through that, it has undoubtedly given people strength, because if we can deal with it when we're so alone, literally socially like that, then surely we can reach out now.
0: Okay, so people are a bit more resilient now.
5: I'd hope so. Yeah.
0: You hope so anyway.
5: Mm-hmm. Yeah. Myself, I would be, I'd say.
1: Very dystopian fact was, like, if you wanted to go for a drink after, like, during the mini lockdown, like, you had to get the vaccine. And obviously, as an 18-year-old girl, I'm getting the vaccine, like, so I can go to the pub. But, like, a lot of people now that I've talked to, especially, have turned around being like, oh, I wish I didn't get it.
0: That's literally the next question. You bet me to it. So, so you got the vaccine.
1: I did.
0: And why did you get the vaccine?
1: Oh, God, I got it. Probably 18, 19. I got my first. I only got one. Because I'm not a fan of needles. Hate them. I hate them. So I got one just so because...
0: You're here having your glass of wine here now in the freedom.
1: Yeah.
0: And you just mentioned there, so I'm going to get my vaccine.
1: Just to be able to have my little drink in a pub for the first time, really, like... Legally.
0: So do you regret getting the vaccine? Or do you
1: I don't think it's affected me at all. Okay. But I know a lot of people are like... they made us get the vaccine. They made us get the vaccine. And my point on it is, no, you decided to. But okay. you couldn't go to restaurants or you couldn't go to the bar. Well, you just don't go to restaurants, don't go to the bar until it's all open back up again. People like are cribbing that they were made to get the vaccine, but no one actually held a gun to their head and said, go get that vaccine.
0: Yeah.
1: It was just so that they could come get a drink.
0: Coerced, because, you know, we've been locked in for like a year or two.
1: I wouldn't personally say that, but yeah, a lot of people do. But I just think, like, if you're using that, like, if you're giving out about it now, you shouldn't have gotten it.
0: Fair enough.
1: It's free will, like. Like, same as the flu vaccine. No one's going to force you to get that.
0: So, did you take the vaccine?
2: I did, yeah. And we took it up till they stopped giving it out, basically. So, I think I have had 5 injections.
0: Okay.
2: Because, obviously, I've got the first one, and I think he's the same as well. Got the first one. I think they've done it for, 5 sessions over, like, every 6 months.
0: Yeah.
2: So I've done maybe for 2.5 years, continued getting the vaccine, yeah.
0: Okay, I was going to ask, do you regret taking it? Or?
2: No, I'm happy to take it. No, I mean, there's no issues.
6: You're not an anti-vaxxer, are you, Rod?
2: So just to, for the record, my colleague with me does interrupt me quite a lot, and
0: that's
2: I'm used
0: fine.
2: To it.
0: So we welcome that. More voices.
2: You may welcome it. I don't particularly welcome it.
6: Yeah, I did take them, yeah. Right. Yeah, well, reluctantly maybe, but yeah, took them.
0: Reluctantly? Okay. Why were you reluctant?
6: Well, there was a lot of PR at the time. Felt like the government were forcing it down your neck. If you didn't have a COVID vaccine proof, you couldn't do X, Y, or Z.
7: Couldn't travel.
6: Yeah. Well, you couldn't travel. But yes, exactly. You couldn't get on a plane. Yeah. So.
0: Did you take the vaccine?
3: Yeah, I did, yeah.
0: Okay. What are your feelings on the vaccine now? Do you think, do you regret it at all?
3: No, I don't regret it. I think I tend to follow scientific advice, so I don't regret it. No, thankfully I don't think I've had any side effects or anything. From what I remember, it seems okay, so I don't have any regrets. No, I think it was the right decision at the time, and I don't go back on that decision. Yeah.
0: Okay. How about your friends and family? Do you know anyone who was skeptical about it?
3: No, I've had some. I live in a area where there's a lot of, you know, Eastern Europeans and everything, and they were kind of against it from listening into conversations. I don't think they were, you know, very prone to that, so that's all I really heard. But in terms of, I think here a lot of people were for it, but yeah, I don't personally know anyone who was against it, but I know there are people who were against it, you know, at the time.
0: The vaccine, did you take the vaccine, or what's your feelings?

0: that if you did get vaccinated that you're going to be controlled by the government or something.
1: Oh yes.
0: So there is two sides. But yeah, definitely people giving people fairs hassle for not being vaccinated, that they're selfish and that. But there's two sides to every story, people saying that and then other people saying that you're sheep and you're mind controlled by the government.
1: I remember all the saying you're a sheep. The sheep thing was a big thing. What's your opinion on vaccines? Did you take the vaccine at the time?
2: I did. I took the vaccine. I took, was it a second vaccine or a booster? I think I got vaccinated 3 times for it, and that was my limit. I even thought that 3 times was quite a lot to ask of an individual. My personal opinion on vaccines is based on, you know, the science of it being extremely successful and that being evident with COVID as well. And I suppose anybody that didn't get vaccinated, you could only have to ask them, I suppose, their own opinion, because I'd certainly stick with my own.
1: All right, fair enough. So you don't regret it in any way?
2: No. But I am definitely after kind of growing weight to how many vaccines that I'm willing to put into it. And I suppose you want to take a step back from that. Yeah, one is enough, I suppose.
1: Yeah, I kind of feel the same way.
2: Yeah.
1: Let's not go too overboard with things.
2: Was suspicious.
1: That was it, yeah.
2: The experience in itself was like being a cow or a sheep in some sort of farm, kind of being brought to the slaughterhouse in a sense, you know, that kind of hindering shadow of the government's control. It certainly felt like, you know. Yeah. Everyone mandatory getting swabs up their nose is genuinely uncomfortable and semi-painful experience. And we all walked there because we'd be judged otherwise, to say the least.
1: Do you think that people have lost trust in the government and maybe the media because of COVID?
3: Yeah, 100%. Yeah. There's a lot of people that, like, I don't know, maybe it's just my family, but anyway, the government can do nothing good.
1: Okay.
3: In some senses, a lot of people can. A lot of people agree that, like, some parts of the government and kind of the way they acted and reacted, it was just a bit much, like.
4: So I've never trusted government, whether before COVID or not, so that's my point of view on that. But, no, I think, you know, with the COVID, I mean, we wanted a cure. They come up with a cure. I never thought any issue of it. I didn't think they were hiding anything. So from the COVID side of point of view, I trusted him, yeah.
5: I mean, I suppose forcefully looking down, when you think back on it in hindsight now, forcefully looking down a whole country, me and the big fella, he was a lot slimmer in those days, I may add.
1: Yeah.
5: We used to go... But we used to go cycling around the city. And I mean, you've never seen going round Oxford Street, Trafalgar Square. I mean, we rocked up Buckingham Palace halfway through COVID because you were allowed to do your 1 hour exercise, 4 hours after getting on a bike. And we were the only people standing outside Buckingham Palace on a midweek, whatever day. It didn't, that was the other thing. You didn't know whether it was a Saturday or a Monday or a Sunday, because every day was Groundhog Day.
1: Do you remember Golfgate? Do you remember that?
3: No, I don't know.
1: Yeah, that's weird. I find that weird, but it was basically the same thing, where politicians and judges and journalists were having a golf dinner.
3: Oh yes, I do. Yeah, now that you say it, it just all comes back.
0: Definitely, I do think so, but I don't think anyone should trust the government, because they're all people themselves, and people are flawed, and people will do corrupt things. So these people that are in these positions of power have to be absolutely pure, which they're not. Given the church like 30 years ago as well taught the same thing, but definitely no, because they've wick over, they got caught out in like just lies flat out. And I just think it's for people to remember history and to not let things repeat like that, or else that's exactly what's going to happen.
1: Do you think that there is distrust now in the government and the media after COVID? Do you think that eroded it further?
2: 150%. I mean, you still have politicians stuttering over their words about COVID, what they did or didn't do. They were caught out having parties and gatherings during COVID, and we still have the same politicians. What we do have that has changed, I suppose, is the freedom. And I think, funnily enough, With us being so glad to be out of COVID and everything, some were too willing to sweep it under the carpet.

0: what I'd feel. And yeah, I think talking about the government or any politicians and their moves, what they have done or haven't done, more importantly, I think COVID is just one small seashell in the vast beach that is Ireland.
1: Well, that's a lovely sentiment, which I will definitely be putting in.
0: You gotta be happy.
1: Small seashell in the vast beach that is Ireland. Like, do you remember Golfgate? Remember that thing?
2: Golfgate.
1: It was where all the a load of politicians and judges and journalists had a golf dinner competition.
2: During the
1: lockdown.
2: Yeah, while they told us.
1: Yeah.
2: Don't travel 2 kilometres away from your house. Yeah. Like, yeah, you're hypocrites.
1: Yeah.
2: You know what I mean?
1: It's the kind of... It's the same everywhere. It's the same in the UK as well.
2: Yeah, it's entitlism.
1: Inside in number 10.
2: Exactly. You're telling all of us to do one thing and you're doing another. You can't expect people to follow you if you're going to do that.
1: Okay. I took up enough of your time. Thanks for talking to me.
2: No bother. Thank you so much.
1: What would you like to see... Let's say there's another pandemic in another 10 years. What would you... Yeah. What would you like to see done differently?
3: A good question, actually. Ultimately, I want the government to keep up with their... when they tell everyone's locked down, they should really do it themselves. So we had a lot of government officials who were not locking down, but telling everyone else to lock down. So
1: Boris's parties.
3: They're just walking from one disaster to another and then just blabbing it over with interviews on TV and didn't have a clue what they're talking about.
1: Making it up as they go along.
3: Making up long ago. That's certainly what I did.
1: Ours was doing exactly the same.
3: Yeah, yeah.
1: But I'm trying to think, should they be criticised or what should they be...
3: So that's a very good question. They've never come across that scenario before. So it was the first time for everyone. But governments are so used to lying, they're more like better at it than us.
4: I think I remember... I do remember gyms were closed at the time.
1: Yeah.
4: And there was a whole debate over that on, I think, you know, social media and saying gyms should be part of, like, it's a mental health priority and everything. So, yeah, I think some services were closed that probably, you know, we did need at the time.
1: What would you like to see done differently? Can you think of anything you'd like to see done differently? If we had another pandemic, what?
0: Okay, I think the first important thing in my mind, obviously with health and that, you can only do so much there, but sometimes it gets a bit too literal. And what came up in my mind straight away upon that answer was the socialisation, like for children, that had to, like, regardless of obviously elder people, keep them, you know, but then again though, every social emergency needs their socialisation, and so maybe government-based programs, now that we did experience what we did and there wasn't any way to socialise, government-based programs with social distancing and everything, you know, people getting COVID tested before going into socialise, and you'd have people a lot happier and a lot more normal, certainly.
1: All right. So what age are you getting? You're 20?
0: 20.
1: Are you working or in college or anything?
0: I was studying psychology the last kind of 2 years and doing fashion.
1: That came true, didn't it?
0: Thank you.
1: That's why I asked. It's just like, okay, why should you keep saying that? That's after coming true.
0: I appreciate it.
1: Why did you not? Did you not like it, or did you just?
0: I love it. I absolutely love it. I want to go into psychological research, but I think I needed a break. Like, absolutely. I needed something more creative and to set up structure as well.
1: That's right. You
0: know, Monday to Friday, this and that. Making clothes like an old woman. I like that.
1: That's perfect. Yeah. Okay, I think that's enough. Thanks for talking to me.
0: Thank you very much, sir.

Good afternoon and welcome. This is Living the Blues here on Cork City Community Radio. My name is Nick Hoffman and I'm broadcasting live from the heart of Cork City in the Lee River Delta on Cork City Community Radio at 100.5 FM and online at cr.ie. I present this show on Saturday afternoons between 4 and 5, and over the next 59 minutes I'll be playing a mix of the best, modern and classic blues. Well, this is the second Saturday of June, and as you may remember, I started a series recently that I'm calling Second Saturday, where I play music by blues artists whose names all start with the same randomly selected letter. In previous shows, I focused on artists with names that start with the letters R, G, and C. Well, for today's show, the letter I have randomly selected is A. So I've been back down in the blues vault here at Cork City Community Radio, rummaging around and digging out lots of great tunes for you by those artists. And I have so much music to play, I will get right to it and start the show with Alger Texas Alexander and his song, Range in My Kitchen Blues.

your time ain't done me no good. I've got a ring in my kitchen that ain't done me no good. I'm gonna get Miss New York woman to burn my coal and wood. I'm gonna get my New York woman to burn my coal and wood. I've got a brand new skillet. Gonna get me a brand new lad. 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Gonna get me a brand new lad. 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

gonna make some money for the bank back home to you.

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Thanks for joining me here this Saturday afternoon, where I am playing blues by artists whose names start with the letter A. So I open the show with Alger Texas Alexander and the Range in My Kitchen Blues. He was a blues man from Texas, hence his nickname, and his recording career began in 1927, and it continued into the 1930s with him recording songs for OK and Vocalion Records. The track I opened with dates from about 1928. And after Alexander, I played Shake Shake Baby by an artist called Archibald. His real name was John Leon Gross, and he was a blues pianist who recorded a number of songs for Imperial Records in the early 1950s, including the track we just heard. Now, a reminder, if you would like to get in touch with me here at the station, maybe to suggest an idea for the show or just to say hi, please feel free to contact me by text or WhatsApp. The number here is 085-124-1616. Next up, I have a couple of female artists for you. Here's Aura Alexander with You Got to Save That Thing.

right way. Boys, that's the end of you. I say Chicago's tight.

Shoes, I

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1: This is Living the Blues on Cork City Community Radio 100.5 FM and online at cr.ie. Thanks again for joining me here this Saturday afternoon, where I'm playing blues by artists whose names start with the letter A. We just heard Moselle Alderson with her song Tight in Chicago, which she recorded in 1930, a year after the Great Depression started, so you can imagine that things were tight around. Alderson was a blues singer who was active in the 20s and 30s, recording tracks for several labels, including Black Patty Records, Brunswick Records, Arc, and Vocalion. Before her, I played You've Got to Save That Thing by Aura Alexander. Little is known about her life outside music, but she was a recording artist, active in the 1930s, and the track we heard was recorded in 1931. Of course, today is the second Saturday of June, so this show is another installment of my second Saturday series, where I focus the show on blues musicians and bands whose names start with the same letter of the alphabet. So today I'm focusing on artists whose names start with the letter A. In that vein, here is Johnny Adams with his very passionate rendition of Reconsider Me.

That was Joe August with Everything Happens at Night, recorded in 1961. He was a blues singer and songwriter from Louisiana who performed and recorded after the 1940s, going as Mr. Google Eyes or sometimes simply Mr. G. When he was a child, his grandmother started him singing in the choir of the family's church, but she and August's mother were against him getting into music, especially the blues. He later recalled, "My grandmother said I'd be working for the devil, so they wouldn't buy me an instrument. I wanted a set of drums. Everybody in the neighborhood had a horn or a saxophone. The next best thing I had was my voice, so that was my instrument." Before him, I played a cover of Reconsider Me by Johnny Adams. He was another singer from Louisiana, and his repertoire included blues, jazz, and gospel music. His version of Reconsider Me, which was recorded and released in 1969, became his biggest hit, reaching number 8 on the R&B chart and number 28 on the pop chart. As I mentioned earlier, today's episode is another installment of the Second Saturday series, where I focus the show on blues musicians whose names start with the same letter of the alphabet. So for today's show, I randomly selected the letter A. So we're going to keep the ball rolling now with the very excited Hoyt Axton and his song, Bring Your Lovin', which should sound familiar to anyone who's a fan of Imelda May.

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You're listening to Live in the Blues on Cork City Community Radio. I'm Nick Hoffman. Thanks for joining me here this afternoon where I'm playing blues by artists whose names start with the letter A. We just heard Get Lost, a 1955 track from the Rhythm Aces. They were an R&B harmony group that formed a few years before in 1950. Before that, we heard Hoyt Axton with his song Bring Your Lovin' from 1964. He was a singer, songwriter, guitarist, and actor who became prominent in the 1960s, establishing himself on the West Coast as a folk singer. But he was also a prolific character actor, and he had many film and television roles to his credit, often playing a father figure in films, including The Black Stallion and Gremlins. Now I'm going to play Woodrow Adams next with The Last Time, but I'm just going to pause here for station identification.

All in line. Shake your shimmy like I'm shaking mine. 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

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I played Jackson. I get on it.

0: You're listening to Live in the Blues. I'm Nick Hoffman, and I'm broadcasting live from the heart of Cork City, down in the Lee River Delta, on Cork City Community Radio. 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The station also has an Android app in the Google Play Store that you can download. With that, you can listen to our live broadcasts, or you can listen back to recordings of shows that you might have missed. We just heard a song from called The Twelves by James Kokomo Arnold from 1935. He was a left-handed slide guitarist from Georgia, and he got his nickname Kokomo in 1934 after releasing a version of the old original Kokomo Blues for Decca Records. That was a cover of a Scrapper Blackwell blues song about the city of Kokomo, Indiana. Before that, we heard Woodrow Adams singing about The Last Time. He was a Delta blues guitarist and harmonica player from Mississippi who was active from the 40s into the 1960s. Though he started playing music at an early age, he did not begin his recording career until the age of 35. Unfortunately, none of his recordings had much commercial success initially, but in recent years, his music has reached a wider audience and has received renewed interest. Next up is Pink Anderson.
1: I just want to tell you about a man named Coons. Homes in Tennessee. He made his living stealing chickens.

Well, the police hired him an automobile, a purpose to chase old Coon. He running from 6 o'clock in the morning till 7 in the afternoon. That pop-eyed man, he run so fast till fire came from his heel. He burned up the cotton and he scorched the

He shot him with a rifle, and the bullet went through his head. All the people that came for miles around to see the man was dead. The telegram down south to his mother, she's all carried away in tears. She walked in the house, opened up the coffin lid, and that fool had disappeared. He said, I'm a traveling man, sitting with

This man was on the Titanic ship, and it was sinking down. Sitting out on a tile, with his head hung down. When this boy jumped overboard, everybody said he was

This boy, he went to the spring one day to get a pail of water. The distance the rascal had to go was about 2 miles and a quarter. He got there and got a water. When he started back, he stumbled and fell down. But he went to the house and got him another bucket, caught the water before it hit the ground. Now you know he was a

0: 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Thanks for joining me here this afternoon, where I'm playing blues by musicians whose names start with the letter A as part of my second Saturday series. I just played the Iceman Blues by Tom Arquilla. He was a saxophone player from Texas, and he was musically active from the 40s into the 1960s, with that track released in 1948. Before that, we heard Pink Anderson with Travelin' Man. He was a blues guitarist from South Carolina whose career went from the 30s into the 60s. But a fun fact is that Syd Barrett of the English rock band Pink Floyd created the band's name by combining the first names of Pink Anderson and a North Carolina blues man called Floyd Council. Apparently he had noticed the names in the liner notes of a 1962 album by Blind Boy Fuller.
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0: Don't worry, I've got more blues for you this afternoon. Here's Billy Boy Arnold with Been Gone Too Long.

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That was Luther Allison with Part-Time Love. He came from Arkansas, but his family moved to Chicago when he was 12, and there he took up guitar. By 1957, he started a band initially called the Rolling Stones, but this was changed to the Four Jivers. Blues legend Freddie King soon took Allison under his wing, and his musical career took off from there. That track, Part-Time Love, comes from his 1974 album, Luther's Blues. Before that, I played Been Gone Too Long by Billy Boy Arnold. He is a self-taught blues harmonica player from Chicago, and he's worked with blues legends like Bo Diddley, Otis Rush, Earl Hooker, Howlin' Wolf, and Muddy Waters. Now we're headed to the end of the show as we come up to 5 o'clock, and Anastasia will join us then for her show, The Departure Gates. But before then, I will play a couple of more blues tracks for you. We can't have a show about blues artists whose names start with the letter A without mentioning the Allman Brothers, of course. I'm going to play three of their tracks now. First, the Allman Brothers Band with Ain't Wastin' Time No More from their 1972 album, Eat a Peach. Then we'll hear Duane Allman playing the song Happily Married Man. And I'll finish with his brother Greg Allman singing I Love the Life I Live from his 2017 album, Southern Blood. Thanks again for joining me on the show today. I hope you've enjoyed the blues I've been playing. Have a great weekend, and I'll talk to you again next week.

0: Good morning. I'm Victoria and I'm with my co-host Natalie. Happy bank holiday weekend. You're listening to The People Effect, where we believe the power to create change lives in everyone. We've gone from corporate boardrooms to community halls, and we've discovered one powerful truth. When people connect with purpose, that's where the magic happens. You already have everything you need to make a difference. And this show is just to remind you of that.
1: Today, we'll be shining a light on how communities thrive when people are given the chance to work where they live. We'll explore incredible impact of remote work, not just for individuals, but the entire towns and villages across Ireland. Later in the show, we'll actually be joined by the brilliant Donald Kearney from Grow Remote, who will share how grassroots movements empower people to live, work and lead in their own communities. So stay with us, because the People Effect starts with you.

0: Welcome back to the People Effect, broadcasting right here on Cork City Community Radio 100.5 FM. Today's episode is something a little bit different. Victoria's coming to you from the National Volunteer Ireland Conference in Athlone, surrounded by some of the most inspiring people in the country. Change makers, community leaders, and everyday volunteers who are shaping the future by showing up with heart. The conference was held on Wednesday, April 30th, and is a day where stories are shared, ideas are sparked, and you're reminded that volunteering isn't just about giving your time. It's about belonging to something much bigger. Whether you're a first-time volunteer or someone who's been active in your community for years, this event is a celebration of what we can do when we get together. It couldn't have been a better setting to welcome our guest, Donald Kearney, Community Manager at Grow Remote. If you haven't heard of Grow Remote yet, you're into something for a bit of a treat. They're not just about talking about the future of work, they're building it, one community at a time.
1: Yeah, and for those who may not know, Grow Remote is actually a movement I'm really proud to also be a part of, as I actually work closely with Donal, supporting incredible local leaders who are remote employees taking action, making a difference in their local area. And this organization truly reflects what Natalie and I believe in too, that leadership, impact, and well-being doesn't really have to wait for a job title or a city office. They start with people exactly where they are.
2: I'm here with Donal at the Volunteer Ireland Conference on Wednesday, the 30th of April, and the sun is shining on us today. We're tucked into a quiet corner while the buzz of volunteering energy surrounds us. Donal, thank you so much for joining me. Are you looking forward to this amazing day?
3: Thank you very much, Victoria. Yes, it is a beautiful day here in Athlone. Really excited. Drove down this morning thinking about all the different organisations that are going to be in the room, thinking about the beautiful venue in the Sheraton as well, and I think there's going to be a lovely energy. Yeah, so can't wait.
2: Yeah, I think we're going to be truly inspired with the conversations we both get to have today and the amazing program they have. Now, before we kind of get into the nitty gritty of Grow Remote and our listeners get to hear the amazing story, can you tell us a little bit about yourself and what brought you to this work?
3: Yeah, sure. My name's Donal Kearney. I'm from Warren Point in County Down, but I've been based in Dublin in the city for the last sort of 9-10 years. Just during COVID, actually, we moved out to Skerries, which is on the coast of North County Down. Dublin, actually like 2.5 weeks before our son was born, so that was a busy month. But living in that new community now, so coming out of COVID, been getting sort of meeting more and more people in that little community. I was working in Balbriggan before that, setting up a music organization called the Irish Institute of Music and Song. So spent 6 years building that business and doing a lot of community education work, so I know the area pretty well. Did a lot of outreach in schools, that kind of thing, and had done a lot of music performance and touring over the last 10 years, so a lot of international work. Really enjoying the new place I'm living, and been working since 2021, September 21, in Grow Remote, and that's been again very community focused work. Been loving getting to know the volunteers, the remote workers across the country, as it's a nationwide and actually international program, which we'll probably chat about a bit. It's been a real learning for me. You know, in these roles, you learn from all the amazing, inspiring people on the ground. It's very grassroots. It's very community led. My role is just to listen, to be there, to provide resources, and to work with our team. Who are fully remote. They're all across Ireland, so it's nice to be out and about a lot.
2: Yeah, there's a common theme there of community and people and really having a passion for others. One of the values of Grow Remote being community led is definitely one of my favourite, just being able to connect and just listen on the ground to the local leaders and all the stakeholders. Community is kind of the foundational piece of Grow Remote. It runs through its veins. For listeners who may not be familiar with Grow Remote, can you share maybe what it's about and how it actually supports the local communities in Ireland?
3: Yeah, well, I said I joined in September 21, but Grow Remote was already going for a few years at that point. It was set up by a group of volunteers, mostly in the west of Ireland, in 2018. Over time, they were meeting to discuss remote work opportunities, which was obviously quite niche at the time. There was a lot of jobs out there, a lot of companies doing remote work, but wasn't very well known. It became this kind of idea for rural regeneration, for bringing opportunities, bringing jobs into places in rural Western Ireland which traditionally wouldn't have existed. And so small group of people started a WhatsApp group. They met up for drinks, they met up for events, ran a conference in 2018, got some funding from organisations like Social Entrepreneurs Ireland, SEI, built that in 2019, and actually got the first seed funding in Enterprise from Enterprise Ireland January 2020, set up as a company, very small, only a few people on the team. And then March 2020, everything changed. And talk about good timing, just for that organization to really respond in those few months. Ended up working with a lot more companies, listening to what became a huge community online, because we couldn't do our offline stuff. So yeah, since then, it's been about supporting companies that are navigating remote and translating a lot of that learning into training resources, consultancy, being able to work with those corporate services. And alongside that, the whole time, it's been about talking to remote workers, individuals who are experiencing the benefits, the social, economic and environmental benefits of remote work and the lifestyle that brings with it. And it's a constantly evolving thing. I mean, what it was in March 2020 was different in March 2021, was different when I joined in September 21. And every year, it seems there's a new wave. So we're just constantly listening and learning.
2: I could certainly vouch for that as someone who's worked remotely since 2013. And it's just been an evolution. It's fast evolving and changing. And even I can remember when we first met, I think it was the end of 2021. I think you were just kind of kickstarting that community. Mm-hmm. And I was an ambassador in a tech company that I was working in. We were just kind of sharing our experiences of leadership and remote work, using my experience to kind of help your community.
3: Yeah, we came to you as an expert in the sector to... Yeah, bring these learnings, to bring a specific presentation and resources to our community. Yeah, that was our first interaction.
2: Yeah, it was a great interaction. I met yourself, I met Graham, and we're still together, so we obviously still like
3: haven't broken up yet.
2: Yeah, the band is back together. What's really amazing is just how myself volunteering that time back in 2021, just talking, believing in what you were doing, really connecting with Grow Remote's purpose, and then maintaining that relationship as he evolved and as my career went forward. And then from there, when I was leaving that tech company, then what happened was there was an opportunity that arose. I was volunteering already, running some social events, being present, but there was an opportunity to build Munster. From our relationship, I said, why not? This sounds like a great opportunity to apply for. I was like, you're going to allow me to go to events and just meet people and hear their stories of remote work? That's exactly what I'd love to do. Mm-hmm. And then you haven't got rid of me since.
3: No, it's the Grow Remote team. We're a small team, 8 of us is coming 9, and we're hoping to grow into the later stage of the year. That is a small team and fully remote, so we don't see each other very often. We have quarterly retreats, which I suppose is something maybe some people who are listening might be interested in, like, how does a remote team even work? One thing we really vouch for is getting together physically in the room for at least a day, and we try to maybe do 2 nights. We just met up in Capoquin in County Waterford there last month, or earlier this month, for 2 nights to get together, to strategize, to work on stuff. That is something that keeps us unified, it lets us check in with each other, and also helps us to be even more effective when we are distributed, when we are fully remote, when we're in Kinsale or Skerries or down in County Wexford or over in Roscommon, Donegal. Recently Milan, our training manager Owen, moved back to County Carlow from Milan, but that hasn't impacted the work that he does at all with us. So there's real flexibility there. But yeah, just back how you got involved with our community, like, our mission is to solve the problems of remote work in order to unlock the social, economic and environmental impact for individuals, for their employers, and then for the local communities. So we totally rely on volunteers, whether they are, you know, experts in their corporate sector, whether they are local community organizers living in a village in, you know, Longford. Like, these are all people who are contributing to our mission, and I suppose our job is to just try and sort of, you know, bring them all together and catalyze their energy into an impact for our mission.
2: Yeah, because even with our retreat, I know when I just met you shortly there, I was like, oh, it's so nice to see you so soon. And it kind of makes those moments even more special, I find. And even just on those retreats, we also bring our local leaders away as well. So as much as we have like a distributed team, our volunteers are distributed. And we still believe in the power of connecting people, bringing them together to listen to each other's challenges and wins, because every community is different. I'd love to know from you if maybe you could share a even like a success story of a community that's maybe been transformed by remote work, or even just like an individual, just from your like file of facts of people.
3: Yeah, because it is it's a big portfolio. It's a nationwide program and international as of last year as well, with groups in Portugal, sort of burgeoning groups in different parts of Spain and in England and in Scotland. But yeah, the majority of our community is definitely in local communities across Ireland. But we have been building it sort of since 2018. It went fully online in 2020, and it took until like February 22 for our first offline event then. So we've been sort of rebuilding since then. Last year we had over 300 events, local social connection events for remote workers, and that was, you know, almost 2,500 remote workers attended those. So the people who lead those are, we call them our local leaders. And our local leader program, that's for someone who might be a remote employee, maybe even a hybrid employee. They're living in a local community somewhere. They reach out to us because they're interested in our mission. We give them different resources to support what they want to do. And usually it is to have some kind of social element, but it could be anything. It could be bringing people together for coffee morning, for a hike, for a beach clean, for some kind of charity event, hiking, kayaking. Yeah, we just do our best to put in place a community fund where there's, you know, they don't have to reach into their own pocket and to support them. But there are some really special cases and some really special individuals who come through and shine through and make a big impact. One that springs to mind is Castlereagh in County Roscommon. Kristin is from Estonia. She moved to the area, and I must say a majority of our local leaders would be blow-ins, as they say, so people who aren't originally from that community. A lot of these are small sort of towns or village communities, so people who move in and maybe they don't really know that many people. They didn't go to the local school. A way for them to get involved is to sort of, you know, either start something up or to join other groups, and so Grow Remote becomes a really good option for them. For Kristin, she would be an introvert. She has been involved in Grow Remote as a remote employee for a few years. She came along to our summit in 2023. That's when we first met her, but since then she was running local events. She wanted to start a monthly get together, just after work pints on a Friday once a month. And she said at the beginning she would admit she struggled a little bit to sort of know what to do, to know how to talk to people when they came in. But in that time she has built something really special, a really strong core group of remote workers who meet, who all talk about it so positively. And even to the point where, as it last quarter, she, an idea came up in their meeting. They were getting some pizza and pints, and people were talking about, oh, chess, I'd love to do some chess, but I can't really play it with anyone locally. And so Kristen was like, well, why don't I just set up a local chess group? And so within a few weeks she set it up in the local library. Dozens of people came, families, people of all ages, and it was packed out. There was too many people there, so they had to like work around that on the day. But that was such a huge success, and Kristen said she herself couldn't have imagined doing that, you know, in that community maybe a year or two before. So her personal growth has really impacted her community, and obviously she's been contributing the whole time to Grow Remote. So multiply that across the, you know, maybe 50, 60, 70 groups that we have active at any one time, and we're seeing real impact.
2: Yeah, it just goes to show the true skills that people get that they can really apply to help others. And even another story from Kristen that I know is because they do their after work drinks on a Friday at the end of every month, that obviously creates the office vibe that people miss, where like they finish work, they can go for a drink afterwards, which is a big culture and not something that's always available as a remote employee. But I remember her telling me that even businesses in the village were kind of coming up to her and being like, when are you coming to my spot next. Which just goes to show that these group of people are actually contributing like economically, because they're not having to stay in the city centres, and they're staying in their local area, they're using their local shops, whether it's for lunch, whether it's for tea or coffee, or just having more flexibility to be present in that area. Do you want to maybe share around some of those like opportunities that remote employees can give communities and how they can help support them thrive even more, especially in even those rural areas?
3: Yeah, well, I mean, starting with the individuals themselves, or the other remote workers, the top challenges, maybe the number one challenge for individual remote workers, is social isolation, loneliness, not having a reason to leave the house. And you talk to any remote worker, and they're going to have some element of that, but we know from lots and lots of research that Grow Remote, that our colleague Graham would spend every day, you know, trying to collect and gather this type of data, it's a huge issue. So the social connection events that we have designed, that's a solution to that. And it's people like Kristen, it's people like Georgia, a Greek woman down in Cork in the city, and she has been running these, and she said the skills that she's been able to gain and use have obviously had a benefit for the attendees of the events, but she's described herself as becoming an even more open person as well. As someone who's not from the city, not from Ireland, she's been able to open up to a whole new community and grow personally. And the impact we see is that we do a survey after all our events, and over 90% of people who attend meet an interesting person or meet interesting people and have fun. Over 90%. Over 70% feel more connected to their community afterwards. So there is a real positive benefit. And then on the sort of economic side for the local businesses, we have a community fund I mentioned earlier. We sort of siphon that off from our corporate services. We offer consultancy, training, and other employer services to any teams, any hybrid or remote working managers or HR managers or companies that are interested. We siphon off some of that to spend on these social connection events. Last year, we invested over 18,000 euros directly on that. And we did this sort of analysis called a social value analysis, which is a very complex process, very mathematical, but it's all about social economics and social value and social impact. And we were able to calculate that there was a value of €3.80 for every attendee at our events. If we multiply that by all of our people, there's a huge, huge impact across anyone who attends our events. And they're spending, this spend is happening at these social connection events in local businesses, third-party businesses like, you know, the kayaking or like a wine tasting or whatever it might be, someone who's bringing their own business in, you know, as well as people working from home. They're spending more time locally, they're spending more money locally, they're investing in their community. And it's not just businesses, it's also community groups that stand to benefit as well. And that's something we're going to talk a lot about today here as we are at the National Volunteer Management Conference here in Athlone. But Volunteer Ireland, who's running that organisation, they've done some research to show that almost one in four people who are working from home at least one day a week spend extra time volunteering in their community. Almost one in four remote workers. So that's huge as well.
2: Yeah, some really amazing data points there, Donal, and it just goes to show like the value that remote employees can provide but also receive, and at the same time communities, and that like Grow Remote is really here to support the sustainability of remote work and its benefits. For those that are tuning in, you're listening to the Cork City Community Radio. My name's Victoria and I'm joined with Donal from Grow Remote. Now, we were talking about the challenges around social isolation. Now, as someone who's worked remotely, like there's many challenges with remote work that you can be faced with. That comes with every job, right? No matter what, where you work, there's always ups and downs, pros and cons. So Grow Remote is existing to solve those problems of remote work. So maybe for some of our listeners who maybe haven't worked remotely before or even are currently in that position at the moment, what do you see as the current challenges of remote work, and what is Grow Remote doing to help solve those problems? What support are they offering? So we've got the community side, but I know Grow Remote offers some training and there's some advocacy piece. Maybe share a little bit about that to our listeners.
3: Good to get a big picture of it. So there's lots of headlines, you know, over the last 6 months about which companies are doing remote and which companies are rolling it back, that kind of thing. But we look very, very closely at the data, and what we can show right now as of April 2025 is that of all the job vacancies currently in Ireland, 40% of those are remote or hybrid. 40%. So that's still big. It shows it hasn't gone down. It's not going away. It's here to stay. We know that the challenges of remote and hybrid are here to stay. And that's kind of where we fit in. We're acknowledging, absolutely, it's difficult. Some days are really difficult, depending on what's going on. There are lots of opportunities there, and I suppose we try to focus in on that. But like, there are top three main challenges of remote and hybrid work that we would focus on at the minute. And I'm sure a lot of listeners, if they have experience of hybrid work, they'll totally get this. Communication is a massive one. How to collaborate with a team when you're not in the same room, when you're on a call, but then people are working individually, either at home or in a co-working hub, or maybe some people in the office some days of the week. There's a lot of gaps there for information to fall through. There are techniques, there are skills, there are tools, there are cultural elements that a team can bring in to enhance those. And at Grow Remote, we're lucky that we can focus on that, making mistakes every day ourselves and then trying to solve those ourselves. So we talk to the industry experts as well. As well as communication and collaboration, engagement with the team culture, with a mission, with a purpose, that can be a big challenge as well. Getting buy-in from team members and making sure that everyone sort of is on the same page. If people aren't physically in the same space, it can be a spanner in the works for a manager if that manager doesn't know how to manage that. Until COVID, most managers out there had decades of experience of office work, office management. And it's a very different thing to have people distributed in a different space. It's not totally new. I mean, we've always had the internet, so like email, like video meetings, people working in different time zones, that's always been a part of it in lots of sectors. But the mainstream like operating model to be hybrid, that's a major shift in the last few years. So we really need to look out for our managers. And there's a big piece of research for anyone who's interested called Gallup, G-A-L-L-U-P. Just this month in April, they released a big report. It's the biggest single piece of research on remote work and on that's out there, worth looking into. But they consistently talk about protecting our managers, and productivity relies on protecting managers, and that's sort of where we come in and Grow Remote as well. And then another challenge that we hear a lot about is in recruitment, is how to onboard someone if they're not physically in an office, how to bring them into the organization over those 6 months to make sure they feel supported, to make sure that they're hitting the ground running. That can be challenging. We hear this from, you know, hundreds of companies that we interact with every week through our events, through our consultancy, through our employer services, in our community, on our community channels, WhatsApp, Slack. We hear all these every day, and that's where we try to translate the challenges into solutions.
2: So what you're saying here, what I'm really hearing, is that there's no longer a really like a one size fits all when it comes to working remotely. It's all about kind of connecting with your people and tailoring it to the needs that they're looking for, and Grow Remote is really kind of identifying some of those challenges to offer support. I know that there's a webinar coming up on the 15th of May to talk about that communication challenges that you've mentioned, and speaking on the theme of protecting managers, there's also a fully funded course which is the Leading Remote and Hybrid Teams, which is like, I've done that course, and as someone who's, you know, been in leadership for over 10 years and has worked remotely since 2013, I mean, I only did that course maybe a year and a half ago. And I think what's really important is our leaders need to show up with that growth mindset, even though that maybe you've been a manager or a leader for 10, 15, even 25 years, right? The world of work is changing. We are changing, and people have different needs. With that, we need to kind of do courses like this that help us level up and learn more about how to show up as a better version of ourselves, because as much as like we've got to put our own oxygen mask on first as a lead, we're still leading a team of people. The way we show up and show up in our day-to-day can therefore impact, you know, 8, 10, 12, even 20 people. I've led a team of 20 people before. You are kind of, in essence, the role model. And Grow Remote is really offering support to those people in those positions. And it's super interactive. It's really engaging. And you also get to learn from other leaders in other companies. So you get to see how they're working in their own field or in their own way, which I think is really interesting to see, and to take that information and even see how you can evolve it in your own organization.
3: You're right, Victoria. And even just to give you contrast on that, like, I joined Grow Remote, as I said, 2021. I had never worked remotely before. I had worked in offices pretty much for the previous 10 years, albeit a lot of community work, you know, musical concerts, rehearsals, individual education settings, like very much not work that can be done remotely. So I came into remote work pretty much as a first timer, as a newbie to that culture, and have been learning a lot about it in the last few years. I also did the Leading Remote Teams course. So for me, a lot of that was new information, experiences that maybe I hadn't had yet. So like for listeners here who maybe they wouldn't be sure about their level or what it would offer them. Like for someone like Victoria, who had like a decade experience of remote work, it still provided value. For me, with zero before working remotely, it provided me a lot of value. And we do have, as I said, these are fully funded courses. We're very lucky that we've been able to get the funding for this. It's limited, so like first come, first served. We've got one starting. It's an 8-week course starting on the 22nd of May. The deadline for that is the 12th of May. So for anyone who's interested, they should go to growremote.ie to get signed up for that. There is a waiting list, but if you get signed up, hopefully you'll be able to convert that in and get on that course at no expense, which is amazing. We're very proud of that, and we just try to shout it from the rooftops. There is a free webinar for anyone who's interested specifically on the issue of communications. That one's tailored for SMEs. That's on the 15th of May, free webinar. So if you can make it, come along to that. There's lots, and we really do try to give away as much as we can of this expertise that we encounter every single day.
2: Well, thank you so much for sharing Grow Remote's story and the amazing work that you're doing, and also how our listeners can, you know, get involved, but also if they want to like level up in their learning, that there's so many opportunities, in essence, free, fully funded opportunities, which just shows that it's backed by Ireland. And I see Ireland really becoming that primary destination when it comes to remote work, especially with, like, we've got some beautiful countrysides out there, and the Wild Atlantic Way, mm-hmm. and people being able to live out there and not being bound by location. It just really will allow people to kind of live their best life, which is a phrase I love to say. Before we kind of wrap up, is there anything you want to say to our listeners, even about if they wanted to become a local leader? I'll touch on that a little bit for them.
3: Absolutely, we're going to, in a few minutes, walk into this National Volunteer Management Conference and be surrounded by the energy of, like, that local volunteering, that social impact that people can make. Bring it back to the start of what we were talking about, the community impact of Grow Remote. We do a monthly onboarding, like a welcome session online on Zoom every single month, and we have volunteers from every community in Ireland. If you're a remote worker, you're interested in what we're talking about here today, and you'd like to run some kind of social connection event to meet other people yourself, but also to bring that social, economic and environmental impact into your own community, then you can look up growremote.ie. You'll find the information. We have an Eventbrite page where you can register on that as well. Anybody who's interested in reaching out to me, you can just email me directly as well. Donal, D-O-N-A-L at growremote.ie. That's Donal at growremote.ie. And I'm very happy to chat to you about whatever it is you're interested in.
2: Brilliant. And if you want to stay up to date with the Grow Remote events, if you go on Eventbrite, you can follow Grow Remote and you'll be notified in your email about the upcoming events. And I must say, just from my own experience, it really just takes one to have the courage to get things started. There's always a worry of, like, oh, what if no one shows up? And we always tell people, even if one person shows up, that means you're really going to have an opportunity to have a really intimate conversation and listen to, you know, their challenges, their wins, and really get to know someone new. And with the challenges being social isolation, with remote work, you're going to fulfill and support that need of human connection. So thank you for today, Donal. I really appreciate it. I'm excited for the National Volunteer Conference. Here we go.
0: Wow, Victoria. What a great conversation you had with Donal on Wednesday. It sounded like you had fun.
1: Yeah, it was such a jam-packed, powerful day and conversation. I loved it.
0: What really stood out in the conversation was Donal about how he talked about remote work. Something that some of us might take for granted is actually transforming those lives in a very real way. It's all about access, really, isn't it? Not just flexibility. It makes you think about small actions like attending a local meetup or even just reaching out. It can lead to something really meaningful, that kind of meaningful change. So if you're listening and wondering, where do I fit in? Maybe it's your Grow Remote. Maybe it's another cause that speaks out to you. The truth is, you don't need a full strategy. You don't need 5 years to plan it or start. Sometimes it just begins by saying yes to the conversation. And one connection, one cup of coffee in your community. That's it for today's episode of The People Effect. We've been chatting with Donal from Grow Remote on the Volunteer Island Conference, a space full of support who prove that making a difference starts with simply showing up. Thank you for listening. And remember, you don't need a little lead. You don't need a big stage to make an impact, whether it's through work, volunteering, or just kind words, your presence matters.
1: We'll be back in 2 weeks with another episode where we'll continue to shine a light on everyday champions making a local impact. Until then, take care, stay connected, and keep being the reason someone believes in good people.

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2: And welcome to 100.5 Cork City Community Radio, also broadcasting on cr.ie. My name is Donald. The program's called The Zone. And this morning we're going to start because I've fastened Michael to a seat, because on my way in, you couldn't help but notice people had woke up with the taste of victory strong in their mouths after such a great outing yesterday for the Cork Hurlers. And no better boy to talk about hurling than Michael. Michael, well done in the last 2 hours, by the way. Great music as always. What did you think of the game yesterday?
3: Unbelievable, Donald, to be fair. All the pros and cons during the week said that it would be close, and the four-week break and lots of other situations that we're trying to make out of it. But in fairness, Cork did the job from the very, very first minute. People said it'd start slow. They didn't. They had a little bit of a blip. They didn't have the blip that they had for other games during the year. In the second half, they kept it going. And boy, what a performance.
2: I'm glad you said the blip, because I thought I was the only one that noticed that. I kind of felt, oh my God, are we going to have a clear reincarnation here again of what happened against Clare, when Clare, they left Clare back in, but they worked their way out of it pretty quick.
3: Every goal that went, that they conceded, which was two, they kind of got back into it again. They didn't let Dublin build up a head of steam and get 5 or 6 points in a row. They came back into it. But you know, you go through a game 1-15, it would be very, very hard to pick out someone who really didn't get a 7 or an 8 out of 10, because it was quite a performance.
2: That was brilliant. It was absolute. I mean, I was like, the work rate from the lads was just like unbelievable. They controlled the midfield, which I think was important from the very start, the forwards, but like, you can't pick out, you're right, any one group you can't pick out, because it was literally a team effort. And the goalkeeper again, sensational, man from Ballinhasic.
3: Very good. Maybe just one or two off puck outs that kind of went astray, but
2: you're very severe.
3: But you know, it's such a thing that this Cork team has been criticised, even though rightly so, against Limerick a couple of weeks back. A lot of people said they didn't turn up. Well, to be honest, they weren't left turned up. But that particular game, Limerick threw everything, and I think that game is still the one that's cost Limerick everything, because they just weren't the same since that game. And if you'd have thought a couple of weeks ago that particular Dublin team knocked Limerick out of the All-Ireland, you would have said this is going to be a tough one. But by God, did Cork go for it for the start yesterday.
2: And that's an interesting point, because did Limerick play that badly that made Dublin look good? And we were all thinking, just because Dublin beat Limerick, there must be something there. But it was actually Limerick played very badly.
3: They did. But I think at the same time, Dublin probably peaked. I thought yesterday Dublin, a lot of their stick work, a lot of their handballing situations, were, they were dropping it, they were misdoing it. I just think Cork were just well over them. It was probably the best thing happened to Cork, and simply in a sense that they saw what Dublin were after doing to Limerick 2 weeks previous. They worked on it, and they didn't let Limerick, or didn't let Dublin play the high ball in. I thought Owen Downey, I thought Niall O'Leary, and especially O'Donoghue in the left corner were superb for Cork yesterday. I mean, they got their goals, maybe, you know, they were going to get one or two because Cork do play open. But I thought the midfield duo yesterday, it was the first time this year that both Cork midfielders were in total command.
2: Now, it's been how many years since we won the All-Ireland? I want to say it's not 18, is it? Am I right in saying 18?
3: It's 20.
2: So do you think now, right, Cork have to be favourites now, no matter who win between Kilkenny and Tip, Cork have to be favourites. But do you think that pressure, because, like, you know, they haven't proven anything yet to the fans until they win the All-Ireland, do you think that pressure will crack Cork? Do you think when they go out against, be it Kilkenny or Tipperary, that they're not focused on the match, but they're focused on the pressure that they're under? Cork, who would have ever thought Cork wouldn't have won a hurling All-Ireland in 20 years? I mean, you remember the days, Charlie McCarthy, Jimmy Barry Murphy, you know, and all those great players, like, and now you have a younger team coming in, looking at an All-Ireland, I mean, what's going to be happening the next couple of weeks with the coaching? How are they going to settle
3: them?
2: Well,
3: to be fair, I think Pat Ryan is, he's a lot more than a manager to this particular Cork team. I know he's not that old, but he seems to be a father figure. The players absolutely love him. There's no such thing as different clubs, different areas. He is zoned in. These players actually would die for him. And the way things are going at the moment, I think probably what will stand to Cork more than anything this year is the fact that they've got to an All-Ireland last year. It was an absolute heartbreak to lose it. And I think this will stand to them this year. I think they'll keep their feet in the ground. They've got 2 weeks. They have one injury only, Seamus Harnady, on yesterday's performance. Could you see him replacing any of them? Maybe not, but he certainly won't replace Declan Dalton, who had an absolute blinder yesterday. So, look, 2 weeks. The biggest problem at the moment is tickets.
2: Well, yeah, and it's a nice subject to be talking about, tickets to an All-Ireland final. I know we did it last year, but it looks like that this year all the stars are after aligning and that we have a very good chance. I think we'll be going in heavily favoured to win it, which I don't know whether it would be an advantage or disadvantage, but like I said to you, the 2 weeks in camp now that the lads will have, I think a lot of it will be having to make sure that they go on that pitch with nothing's been won yet. So, like you did mention, and I'd agree with you, like for a few moments there in the second half, they let their guard down again, and they've done that a lot in the last couple of games. Now, if you have a Kilkenny or a Tipperary who deserve to be there, and they let their guard down, you just wonder, because Tipperary and Kilkenny, no matter who wins, they're not going to be as bad as Dublin.
3: No, not on that performance, yeah.
2: Yeah, so if you let your guard down and you give them a sniff of it halfway through halftime, it could be a different outcome completely.
3: Yeah, and I suppose today you'll probably have the Cork team, who probably all, most of them would have stayed up last night. They'll go together as a group to the other semi-final today. To me, if you ask me who it's toss of a coin, who would you prefer to play? You've played Tipperary three times, maybe Kilkenny, the old traditional Cork and Kilkenny final. It could go anyway. It could go anyway today. I my own opinion is I think Kilkenny may just shade it, but I think Cork don't need to fear any of them when it comes to the final. I just think that they'll be well up for it. I think they're well trained, they're well, you know, and as I said, tickets. I mean, could you have a go yesterday morning, from 8 o'clock yesterday morning, every toll, everything, 64,000 people went from Cork.
2: That's right.
3: And there was, like, Dublin, and they had possibly less than 20,000 up there.
2: Yeah.
3: I mean, it's some going.
2: 7 extra trains were put on from the station below to cater for the crowd.
3: And there'll be double that for 2 weeks.
2: And it was just magic to watch Hill 16. It was heavily red and white. Very few light blues, you know, very, very heavily. So it will be very interesting. But like I say, I mean, and I don't want to be a naysayer. I'm trying to keep myself grounded, because last night I was like thinking, just give him the trophy now, lads. You know, why waste time? Give him the trophy now. But now I'm thinking like that. The only pressure that I would, if I was their trainer or coach, that I would be very worried about would be this feeling of, okay, we were here last year, we lost, we haven't been here for 20 years. The expectations of everybody. I mean, there's an immense amount of pressure. And you know how the media are going to be over the next 2 weeks. They're going to be writing articles as if, well, this is how Cork will win. And this is win, win, win, win, win. You know, and the game hasn't even been played yet. So I'm hoping, and it sounds like it, because like you said, the players would die for their coach, obviously.
3: Yeah.
2: Hopefully that he will, and I think he will calm them all down and say, lads, nothing's been won yet, you know. Show them a video of the loss of last year.
3: You just see him yesterday, like, even after the game, he was pointing to the things that they can improve on. And one thing I had noticed towards the end of the game, there were 4 or 5 goals up, and Robbie O'Flynn went up the wing, and a ball was misplaced by him or whatever. Well, I see Pat Ryan losing it on the
2: That's
3: thing.
2: Right.
3: And he, you know, he's gone to a stage that he wants perfection, he wants it done. And, you know, you can look at it a lot of ways. If you hadn't had this defeat by Limerick a couple of weeks ago, you would have said, there's no beating this Cork team. It just shows what can happen if you do take your eye off the ball. But I think the big thing he has for him is that, you look at it, there's been 3 trophies on offer this year. You have the league, the Munster Championship, and the All-Ireland. Cork have won 2. They're going for 3.
2: So they
3: have proved to be consistent. When it mattered, they've produced the goods.
2: Yeah.
3: And just hopefully 2 weeks' time they do the same.
2: No. Well, listen, thanks for... Oh, just today's game. What are your thoughts on today's game? Kilkenny Tip.
3: It'll be close. Down inside, of course, as you know, he's a little bit of Kilkenny blood in him.
2: He wouldn't be a huge
3: GAA fan, but...
2: We all have across the bear, Michael. We all have across the bear, yeah.
3: I just have this feeling. Tipperary, if you look at them from last year, they've come a long way. Mm. They have a young team. I think they're an up. Is this maybe a bridge too far? If they do it, and it's an all-Munster final, well, both ways. It's going to be a traditional Cork Kilkenny or Cork Tipperary.
2: Mm.
3: We couldn't ask for more.
2: No, you couldn't ask. Well, we could for a win for Cork, that's for sure. But look, we'll have to hold on for another. When is the semi-final on, or the final rather? It's in September.
3: This day two weeks, yeah. After today, they have 2 weeks, and then it's the 20th of July.
2: Oh, it'd be fabulous. I mean, because if Cork win the All-Ireland, when they come home and they have the stage set at the top of the Sutman, there'll be no room in the city centre. It'll just be packed. I mean, up here Saturday, I was walking out the door, and there's always a car going up and down, there's always people walking up. The place was derelict. There was nobody around.
3: But sure, yesterday.
2: They're all gone.
3: 5 o'clock. I actually have a daughter who works in retail, and she said yesterday from 4 o'clock, there wasn't a person came in.
2: Yeah.
3: The whole place went down. There was nobody around, everything. And going around that there last night, everyone coming out of the bars, all the bars were filled at 4 o'clock yesterday, all getting their seat.
2: And I'm sure it won't have been lost on the team when they were playing, or even after the game, when they looked around them in Croke Park and saw a sea of red and white. Like, that's expectations, that's the fans, like, you've got to play. And they did, they gave the fans a brilliant display of how hurling should be done yesterday.
3: Yeah, and they can be a huge advantage. When you're in a situation, when you look around and when you see that sea of red and white, it has to be. It's like an extra man to you at times.
2: Yeah.
3: And to be fair, people were worried yesterday about the refereeing, about, you know, the referee yesterday was the referee who didn't give the tug in the last second against Clare last year in the final from Limerick. But I actually think he let the game flow well. He did yesterday. I actually would praise him.
2: Yeah.
3: People were worried about him before the game, but in fairness, job was done.
2: By nature, hurling is a quick moving game. And if you have a referee that stop start, you kill the game before he even has a chance to get going, really, don't you?
3: Yeah. No, in fairness, he, from the moment the game started, he gave a yellow after 2 minutes for going back for holding. He was consistent to hold it through both ways. And look, we got the result.
2: Yeah, so we got the result.
3: For next week.
2: Where do you think, if you're I was going to say Jackeen. I said it, Jackeen. If you're a Dublin man, where did Dublin go after this?
3: Well, if you'd have told them prior to this year that they'd be in the semi-final of the All-Ireland, they'd have bit the hand off,
2: yeah.
3: I just think, whatever way we look at it, Dublin have the All-Ireland club champions in the Fianna.
2: Mm-hmm.
3: Now, admittedly, the same coached yesterday. I suppose it's his first year in it. He's trying to bring it in. But as he said, and in fairness to him, he was very magnanimous in his praise of Cork after the game. He said, nobody has played as well. This has been the best performance all season. Yeah. But he knows if he has to play them again, he won't go toe-to-toe with them like that, because Cork have better hurlers, and that's the reason.
2: And it'll only do the game well to see another county step up, because Limerick, let's face it, are, I think, on the exit from the standard that they were for the previous 6 years. I don't think that's there.
3: I think they can produce once off, like they did against Cork, with the consistency. Like you would have said yesterday, this Limerick team, who had won so many All-Irelands and Munster Championships over the last few years, you would not have expected them to be beaten by Dublin.
2: No, that was a shock.
3: And they were miles off.
2: That was a shock.
3: And I think that's
2: shock.
3: What half the thing was yesterday. Or were they that good? I agree with you. I think Limerick were way off the boil that day.
2: Yeah. I've heard stories about the Limerick head coach wanting the game that should have been played down in a neutral ground down the country, wanting his lads to get experience at Croke Park, and people second guessing that, which you'll always get after a game. But look, I mean, Limerick are down. I think they will rebound. Whether they'll rebound in the next year or two, I don't know. But we haven't heard the last of Limerick by a long shot.
3: But I do think one of the things that people forget about is that this Cork team, what it has all over the pitch is pace. And what it thrives on, Croke Park, a big pitch, open spaces, absolutely suits Cork down to the ground.
2: Yeah.
3: Like you're playing, if you play a team like, that's why I think if we play a team like Kilkenny, who wouldn't be as mobile and as quick as some of the Cork fellas, I think the fact of the game being in Croke Park is an asset to Cork.
2: Yeah. Well, listen, thanks for staying back and having the chats about that. Very much appreciated. And I'm sure, will you be looking for a ticket now to go? Or you've already got a ticket? Yeah, yeah.
3: We go looking.
2: We go looking. Typical Cork Irish. We go looking.
3: There'll be, I tell you.
4: There'll be liquid gold.
3: Oh, there will be so many Facebook things. Has anyone got this and anyone got that? Just.
2: But is the distribution of the tickets made evenly now between the two counties? Let's say it's Cork and Tip or Cork and Kilkenny. Will Cork County Board be assigned X amount?
3: Well, the thing about it is what a lot of people tend to do, and it used to be an old tradition years ago. Yeah. For instance, in Kerry, if you had an All-Ireland ticket, every county in Ireland gets so many, whether they're in it or not.
2: Oh, okay.
3: No, maybe that many. So you'll have a situation, for example, say Kerry get to the football final. Mm-hmm. You'll have a lot of people coming to Cork and say, look, we'll give you a couple of hurling, you give us a couple of football. And that's been always the way it's been done.
2: Oh, a bit of barking.
3: But you could, and you could get fellas, we could get tickets for the match from counties up the country.
2: Up the country. Oh, you know? So that's how it works. So, well, fair dues.
3: Like the clubs, we'll get them. The clubs, will be distributed around whatever. Mm. You know, if you're a senior club, you get so many. Mm. If you're a junior, it works down. But,
2: It's great. It's
3: any donor that are donated to us here at the studio, but I don't think it's going to happen.
2: No, but it's fabulous because many years ago, I'm sure the same for you, I remember the bunting coming out of the windows, the flags hanging out of the windows. That's back again.
3: Oh, it is. And it was even back yesterday. Yeah. I mean, I see people going around yesterday and he had a big flag across the front of his car.
2: Yeah,
3: one
2: brilliant.
3: Particular park. Yeah. No, from today, you'll see every business, house.
2: Yeah.
3: We are, you know.
2: I'm going to buy.
3: We have them. We have the red white here.
2: I'm going to buy one for the car and the house. You're absolutely right, because it was just absolutely unbelievable. Listen, I'll cut you loose. Thanks a million for taking the time. And of course, that's Michael there, presenter of our Sunday morning program here on Cork City Community Radio. Well, thank you very much for sticking with me while we spoke a little bit about the hurling yesterday. I'll take a piece of music now, which probably describes our weather today. Summer breeze. We'll be back after this.

0: and they'll be back again in September. But even yesterday, they spoke about wanting to have all the senses activated. So we engaged somebody to make a soundscape for a garden, and that artist is going to work on that piece. Beautiful. And we spoke about getting Irish-made essential oils, so that they basically can be smells and sounds, as well as the colours and the textures and the visual for the whole installation. So the excitement I feel around all those creations, along with the people that are creating them, and the surprise I get at how brilliant the creations are when you see the first day starting off and you see the colours and the paints on the table and the bit of, you know, the bit of paper.
1: How something so beautiful is created from nothing.
0: Exactly. Yeah. Mm. All because people went wild and let their one wild and precious life flow out of themselves, you know.
1: Yeah, it sounds like there's a lot of joy and a lot of freedom as you talk about the power of creativity and people, yeah, just getting beyond their minds to see what can flow through them, which is super, super powerful.
0: Yeah. Yeah, and I feel it myself in my own life, you know, when I step into that space of singing my songs and walking that beach and being in places of beauty where I find that I feel most at home, then I am the happiest girl.
1: And when you speak of walking the beach and you speak of singing, are they tools then that you would lean into for your own well-being? Because I can imagine holding space, like I'm a space holder as well, I work with people, and it's lovely and it's brilliant, and then there's also that need for self-care, that need to fill our own cups up. So what ways would you support your own health and your well-being when you're not working then?
0: Yeah, well, every morning that I walk into the garden in Annonagel Place, I just am so thankful, and I do start with gratitude, and I really do ask that each person that would come through the door would get what they need. But my own heart is that also, that I would be enough. So in order for me to be enough, I'm so thankful that we regularly retreat to Kerry, and I walk the beach there, and I love paddling and having my feet in the water and feeling the sand between my toes and just really earthing myself. And then, of course, time with family. You know, I love my three adult children now. They're not children anymore. I love spending time with them, you know, and just so proud of being able to share space and time with them. And I have a great husband who really anchors me and makes sure that, you know, that I am the best I can be in terms of being rested. And I love to share food with people and open my home. And singing is everything for me. I love it. I love singing. And we have a lovely music group down in Kerry that we meet with on Saturday nights. And it's magical, you know, to spend time with other musicians and to hear all their inputs as well. So I love singing, but I love listening just as much.
1: Gorgeous, gorgeous. Yeah. And if we had somebody listening to the show today and they were feeling a bit down, if they were feeling unmet, unseen, disconnected, have you any kind words or any insights that would be able to help somebody in that position today?
0: I really do. I think that stepping outside of yourself and helping somebody else is such a gift to yourself. You know, if you can find an area where you can step, put yourself aside and step into supporting somebody else, even if it's an animal, you know, finding somebody who needs your support outside your own door, maybe a neighbour or something like that. That seems to be that altruistic way of being. It seems to be where well-being stands. If you can still, you know, care for yourself in that, I'm not asking for, but just if there is also a routine in place for yourself, you know, I think the simplest thing of walking out your door, just going for a walk, being in nature, oh my God, being in nature, sitting on the grass, you know, being among trees, going to the beach. We're so blessed in Cork City. Everything is so near. You know, we can get a bus to the beach, no problem. You know, it's really accessible to us. So being in nature and, you know, taking the time to nourish your body, your mind, and allowing yourself to be free from

0: social media or newscasts, and, you know, giving yourself a break. Because my biggest thing in this city is that we are completely overrun with news, and I think the news nearly always brings fear, and the fear creates isolation and loneliness, and we need to try to tackle that epidemic, really. It's a big thing.
1: 100%. And the future of the Lantern Project, what are your hopes for the future of the Lantern Project, and also do you have any events coming up?
0: So Nanonagel Place is an incredible place, and I know that there's so many people who are wishing that place well, you know. So I believe that there's a great holding of the future of Nanonagel Place as a whole. And I suppose the Lantern Project within that is so, so blessed to be part of that whole family. I mean, we have partners all over the world, you know, who are the presentation family, really. The presentation sisters were the people, were Nano's congregation that she formed many years ago. And the whole presentation worldwide community is loving Nanonagel Place. And when I think about my colleagues in Cork Migrant Centre and the life-changing impact that they're having on policies and ways of being in this country, you know, I am so proud of it. So I don't know what the future is going to hold for the Lantern Project. I just know that it's very bright and really good, and it's held by a lot more people than me. You know, there's incredible tutors. I've had an incredible intern for the last couple of months, Sass Smith. He came all the way from Bangalore and he has been such a great support. And of course, we wouldn't even exist without our volunteers. Our volunteers are key to everything. There's so much to be said. And of course, I can't stop without mentioning our funders. The HSE have been incredible, Cork Educational Training Board, the Mercy Sisters, the Bon Secours, the Hospital Saturday Fund, the National Lottery, and so many more. So it's been really a blessing to have such encouragement from people who believe in our work and believe in the power of just being loving to people and kind to people and meeting them where they're at with an accessible community education offering that people can engage in freely.
1: Fantastic. And if there's any people listening at the moment that are really intrigued and curious and want to learn more about things coming up, how can they get in contact with the Lantern Project?
0: So Nanonagel Place have a website, and we have a section in that. So there's nanonagelplace.ie. You can look at that, your first port of call. And we also have our own social media pages, Lantern Project on Facebook and on Instagram. And I suppose the email contact is lanternproject@nanonagelplace.ie. But you can engage with us through the website of nanonagelplace.ie just as easily.
1: Brilliant. Thank you so much, Karina. It's been an absolute pleasure talking to you today and learning all about the amazing work that you do at the Lantern Project. So it's the end of the show. Until next time, be well, Deborah.

0: 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The greatest show on the radio on Sundays between 4 and 5, live! 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With me, Michael Crown, the greatest disc jockey in the world. 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

0: And it's a very good afternoon to you now at this stage. It's 5 minutes past 12 o'clock on the 7th of September 2025, and it's great to have your company. Welcome to the Sunday Papers, and we've got a full table this morning. We have Oscar is back with us. He was conspicuous by his absence. We also have Shane and Darren as well. So let's start with Oscar. And Oscar, ask you, what have you got lined up for us?
1: So I've got the Irish Times here in front of me, front page. Gardaí monitoring minister's phone. Say anonymous cabinet member grants officers access to his phone to monitor persistent threats. And this is part of a larger story they have inside in the paper, is that the amount of threats, both online and in person, to politicians is going up and up. Gardaí are taking increased measures. Politicians are paying out of pocket to put in home security systems. They're being harassed on the street. Mm-hmm. They're being called in the middle of the night. And this one specific example they've pulled is that he's getting persistent threats, this member of cabinet. So what the Gardaí have done is they're monitoring his phone with the same technology they use to stalk kind of drug dealers and criminals, with the idea of, we've got this technology in his phone, now we can trace anyone who calls it harassing, essentially.
0: Mm-hmm. What do you make of that, Oscar? What do you make of that story?
1: It's interesting because it's, as they point out, this is a technology used to monitor like very serious active crimes, and they're using it for harassment. They're using it for phone calls, which says to me, okay, they're taking this harassment of politicians as seriously as they're taking drug busts and trafficking rings, which is interesting. It'd be interesting to know what the phone calls are like, because obviously, you know, there has been a rise in this, in politicians getting harassed, but how much of it is serious threats, how much of it is crank calls?
0: Yeah, that would be exactly where I would come from as well. I think this technology is probably the only technology available to them. They sex it up with what they say it's used for gangs and everything else, but it's probably the only technology that is available, because we're talking primarily mobile phone technology here. Mm. This also brings into question encryption, that this technology must be able to handle encryption to some nature, which would bring back to me a case in California and America during the FBI wanting Apple to release encryption on their phone. Apple said no. Even though the FBI had the technology to break it, they couldn't bring it into court, because if they broke it and brought it into court, they would have broke the law themselves. So I'm just very curious about when they say the technology that they have, and the, no matter who the person is using the phone, your phone, you've got to be aware now that the authorities can listen into your conversation.
1: Mm. Oh yeah, there's nothing private.
0: Nothing private. And just because they're doing it for, you know, a case here of harassment or drugs or anything else, you're at the hands of two or three people in a room, and it's at their discretion who they listen to and when they listen, because obviously they can do it.
2: Hmm.
0: What do you think around the table, lads?
2: Oh, God. The overall harassment of politicians by the general public.
0: Well, that and the manner in which they're going about to detect it and bring these people...
2: Are they even doing that, or are they just leaking it to the papers to try and shake the public into saying, hey, this is what we're doing. We're going to track you. We're going to bring you to court and all the rest.
0: Dare I say, that's a form of interrogation and harassment in itself. Or would I be going? Would I be going out on a long walk in a short pier with that particular one?
2: I don't know. Politicians leaking. It's a picture of Leo on the front page here. Mm. But politicians leaking out bits and pieces for you know.
0: I suppose the elephant in the room is Simon Harris, right?
2: Yes.
0: Simon Harris has made it public that he's getting these calls. His family, his daughters, they're all getting harassed. And that is totally out of bounds and unacceptable. Mm-hmm. I get that. But I also get that you have to proceed with caution in manners like this, that you don't step all over other people's rights in your pursuit of justice or in your pursuit of these people doing that. And I think that's a very thin line, and I get what Simon Harris is saying, and I get what the law enforcement has to do, but I also get the concerns of the public, and I think that has to be paramount here, the concerns of the public and the protection of Harris and his family. How do you accomplish that without infringing on anybody else?
2: Mm.
3: I'm drawn to the Joe Cox case in the UK, an MP that was shot dead. Could it escalate to that at some point here? You got to take it as seriously as possible, I think. All right, maybe you're infringing on people's civil liberties, but nobody has the right to threaten to murder someone. I mean, these were threats to murder. Let's make no mistake about that. And it's, look, he's one of the highest elected officials in the country, whether you like him or otherwise, and he needs to be protected from it.
0: Mm, but could he not be protected in other ways outside of, like, I mean, coming out and saying that they have the technology available that they can monitor his phone, right? Not just his phone, but any phone.
3: Yeah.
0: And they've used that technology in the past for drug gangs and everything else. We all remember the big phone bust that they got in Europe, that they actually got one of the gang's phones that could decrypt the messages, etc., etc., etc. So we're talking about, do we trust the people that are in control of this technology not to cross the line?
3: I think you're being incredibly naive to assume they're not doing that anyway.
0: You think they're already doing it?
3: 100%.
0: Yeah. To private citizens?
3: Yes.
2: Yeah, of course.
1: Yeah, just passively, as in, not even for a particular reason. They just record everything just to have it. And they probably sell all that data to advertising companies and tech firms.
0: Do you honestly believe that, lads?
1: That's all gold. Yeah.
0: And you don't seem to be no look of horror on your face when
2: that's
0: saying
2: that. That's because we're so used to it. You know, like the conversation we're having right now is being picked up by our telephones, which is feeding into an algorithm that's going to show stuff on social media after the show.
3: There's an Alexa speaker in the room. Don't pretend. That's not recording every word you're saying. It's not just so you can turn the volume up and down.
0: I know, but our phones are us. They're our lives. We have things in our phones that we would share with nobody else.
2: Mm. Yeah.
1: Our phones are completely connected to the internet. They're connected to everything else.
3: Yeah.
1: Like, why do we just imagine that our phones, just because we own them, have some like special security that all the stuff in there can't just go out into the ether?
3: Yeah, it's not even the extreme. I mean, you mentioned around your phone that you want to buy, say, a Chevy Corvette. You're going to see ads in Dundeal for one going through your Facebook feed.
0: Mm.
2: Like, can anything actually be done about that? I don't think so.
0: Well, I don't think so, but what can be done is things can be put in place so it's not abused.
2: Mm.
0: That's my point.
2: Well,
0: nothing can be done about it. None can be done about the progression of technology, but things should be put in place and can be put in place where it won't be abusive. I'm not saying in the case of Simon Harris that, you know, death threats and all those other threats. And let's face it, death threats have been made to politicians before, particularly in this island. Back during the Troubles, there was threats made against Charles Haughey. There was threats made against numerous. There was threats made against members of Sinn Féin who were in government now and were in party politics back then. So it's nothing new. It's part of the way society is, and it is. It comes with the territory for being a politician. Yeah. I think what's happening is it's becoming more frequent and it's happening more politicians. And the reason being is because of the expansion of communications, internet and phones and everything else. And I'm just like thinking here along the lines of that, like I'm sympathetic to Harris and his family and everything else, but at the same time, I have concerns about my own personal information and my
2: stuff. It's a balancing act.
3: You forfeited that when you bought the phone.
0: But who's more important when it comes to that, Harris or me?
2: We're all equally important, of course. I mean, what happened to Harris could happen to you today.
0: Yeah, I don't know if there's equality in that. But anyway, I'm probably, you know, going down a rabbit hole there with that.
2: You were going on about politicians beyond a threat. I remember back in the day, was it Des O'Malley had to sleep with a detective's gun under his pillow because he was getting threats from the IRA.
0: Yeah.
3: You had the right holster for it.
0: But you know, I mean, I'm
2: it's a lot more public now. I mean, when you put up a threat like that on the internet, wasn't it?
0: Yeah.
2: Was it for everyone to see? I'm pretty sure it was.
0: Yeah.
2: So, you know, just afraid that other people might get ideas as well.
0: Yeah, I'm, and like you, Shane, like you expressed, like I'm not sure where it's all going to end, or are we going to have one rule for them and another rule for the others? I mean, I smiled when I heard that out of their own pockets they had to put security systems in their houses. Oh my! Let's have a whip around for those lads.
1: So I think the reason given, whichever one they were speaking to said that they were afraid to claim it back. In case, because that would show up in expenditure records and then people would be able to see where their house is and where it was installed.
0: It's protecting their personal property, their private property, and their family. Why would they want to claim the money back? Is it about the money or the protection?
1: That thing is like they would have claimed it back if not for the fact that they thought it would get them in more trouble.
3: Job, they have to do that, don't they? I mean, if they were stacking shelves, they wouldn't need bulletproof glass.
0: Yeah. Well, I think a lot of people, you see them and you know how cheap they are as chips now to install alarm systems, even the very basic cameras on your doorbell. Is, you know, biting woodies, put it up the door and you can go ahead and do it. None of us claim that back, so.
2: Because the thing about Ireland is we have a very personal style of politics, so everyone knows where everyone lives. Mm. You know where your politician lives. He's probably in your local area. That used to be fine. It's not fine anymore. Nowadays, you know.
0: Do you think that politicians, in light of this article, should come out and put their hands up and say the type of harassment they were getting?
2: Absolutely, and they do all the time, and especially female ones.
0: Yeah, and make it absolutely clear, was it death threats, or was it, I'll go away, you're useless, or what was it?
2: Yeah.
1: They should, yeah.
0: You know?
2: I surveyed politicians last year, the year before, and it was female politicians, and they said the online harassment that they get is the soft scale. Some of them told me about stalkers and everything. And they were just running on the council level around the country.
0: Let's move on to the next story. 60 minutes past 12. Shane, it's over to you.
2: Next story, sure. It's the presidential election again. Let's talk about the presidential election. Everyone's kind of heads going, oh.
0: You got to do it.
2: All right. It's a bit of polling by the Sunday Independent. It's deadlock in Áras race as poll shows opening for Sinn Féin. Humphreys maintains narrow lead. So three likely rivals for the presidential election are essentially locked in a dead heat as the campaign steps up a gear. A new poll for the Sunday Independent, Ireland Thinks, has shown. But the race could yet be upended if Sinn Féin leader Mary Lou McDonald decides to run, with the party yet to confirm if they will run a candidate. Today's poll reveals that Fianna Gael's Heather Humphreys remains the front runner at 21%, while Fianna Fáil's Jim Gavin is just 1 point behind, even though he has yet to be officially declared the party's candidate. Independent Catherine Connolly is level with Mr. Gavin on 20%, but the poll shows that her vote could be eroded if Miss MacDonald decides to enter the race. So, yeah, it's a few things there.
0: Yeah, I think the Connolly, I mean, we'll be talking to her next week from 11 a.m, but I think the wind is slowly coming out of the sails of that campaign, and it is dependent an awful lot on what Sinn Féin decision is.
2: That's true. They really, really need, in my opinion, Sinn Féin to keep that going. But of course, she started an awful lot earlier than everyone else. Sinn Féin aren't even going to name a candidate till the 20th of this month.
0: But you see, you know, we often talk about it here, like in the general election terms, we need a left alliance of the left parties coming together to seriously challenge for the government. And this was a good kind of test the water situation, which I think is falling apart miserably because everybody is parked and waiting. There seems to be the underground campaigning hasn't even started. I mean, she started first. That should have been used to an advantage.
2: Yes.
0: Her campaign hasn't been in any news circulation up there in the top two or three stories in weeks and weeks and weeks. I just don't know. Has it been deflated to the point where it's like she's not even going to be considered?
2: She would claim that, well, she's not getting her message out there because people are too focused on things like her nomination of Gemma O'Doherty, her trip to Syria, Mick Wallace and Claire Daly, these negative stories, Alan Kelly coming out for Labour saying that he won't be siding with her. She's complaining that the media is just framing
3: all pertinent questions you can ask her when she does arrive here.
2: She definitely
3: tripped herself up on that Sunday, and it's very strange that she didn't seem to preempt those questions being asked.
0: But my point in this, Shane, is where is the support? I know Alan Kelly in Labour, but where is the verbal support every week and people on the national stations from Labour, from the Social Democrats, from People for Profit, pushing their candidate? Where is the support? Because if we don't see support here, this business of left-wing coming together for a government, pie in the sky.
2: It is, I totally agree. And, you know, there isn't even really a commitment by most of the parties to finance the campaign. This campaign's going to cost somewhere in the region of $500,000, somewhere between 400,000 and $500,000. They're saying they have about 50 grand. It's not coming. They need financial support. Look, and none of the parties are saying they're going to give that.
0: When you see a political campaign advertising for pub quizzes,
2: yes,
0: you kind of get the feeling
3: pub quizzes.
0: There's something not just rotting in the state of Denmark. But
2: well, that's a normal grassroots thing.
0: I know, but like it's almost the sense of like, oh my god, it wouldn't be so bad if the money was coming in from other parties, but you know, there's no indication yet is money coming in, because if there was money coming in, we'd be hearing a lot more from Catherine Connolly.
2: It is that's very interesting. Point. For example, like grassroots is what they need. Even by the way, the Green Party haven't said anything yet, which I find strange myself. But they want grassroots on the ground, and they're not getting that. That's why they need Sinn Féin. They really, really need Sinn Féin.
0: I think the Green Party, when it comes to the left coalition, are still in purgatory. They still haven't been forgiven for what they did when they were in government, and they won't be included in the left's inner circle for at least another few years.
2: Because as I remember it, the Social Democrats came out and backed Connolly, and then Labour were in this kind of, well, I think they were in a position where they had to back Connolly, because, well, if we don't back her, we're not going to have anyone else to back up who we want, because they're in the same boat. They needed each other.
0: I get you.
2: So the second Social Democrats said, we're doing you, Connolly.
0: Yeah.
2: And everyone else had to follow suit.
0: Oscar, your thoughts on this?
1: Yeah, like, it's obvious that she, you know, put herself out in front, thought, I'm going to charge ahead. And then she turned around and it's like, why is nobody following me? It's like everyone else stood back and has said, you know, let's see how this goes.
0: Wow, we're right behind you about 4 miles.
1: Exactly.
2: The Blackadder.
0: Exactly. Yeah.
2: Right behind you.
0: Exactly.
2: About 4 miles behind you.
0: Yeah. Darren, what do you make of it?
3: Yeah, just a note in the mail on Sunday. It's also the front page here. A different slant on it. Dirty Drinks campaign hits Gavin's Fianna Fáil RSB. So Jim Gavin basically was pictured in 2019 giving his support to the Fine Gael candidate. And a Fine Gael, unnamed Fine Gael source, a minister, told the Mail on Sunday that we were a bit surprised, to say the least, that Fianna Fáil are proposing to run Jim Gavin as a candidate, since we've always been of the mind he was a Fine Gael supporter.
0: Very interesting.
2: Maybe it's right-wing unity, Donald. Maybe that's what they're
0: are about. We going to have another Alan Kelly moment, but this time from Fine Gael stepping up, or Fianna Fáil stepping up about this?
3: We haven't heard from Jim at all, have we?
0: No.
2: Do you know what? Who isn't getting mentioned? Billy Kelleher. Why not Billy Kelleher, Donald? Why? Well, Billy Kelleher could be the candidate by the time we talk next week.
0: Well, Billy Kelleher, we'll know by Tuesday, evidently, because there's going to be voting of all the Fianna Fáil people, and we'll find out by Tuesday. But look, Billy Kelleher, I feel myself, because he doesn't seem to have the wholehearted blessing of Micheál Martin. Yeah. And I think for that reason, and that reason alone, he's not going to make it across the line, because people will be very much, and I think, Shane, this is a point you made to me in private conversation, is that if there's a cabinet shuffle, reshuffle, and you're kind of looking at perhaps being promoted along the way, you want to keep sweet with Micheál. So that's the way the game is played.
2: The only thing that could go, it's a secret ballot. And a lot of people have not said that they will support Gavin.
0: Yeah.
2: Right. And the people who have say, will support Gavin, they, of course, want to keep Martin happy.
0: Yeah.
2: But what if they turn around on Tuesday in the secret ballot and say, well, actually, I quite like Billy Kelleher. And I think that's what Billy Kelleher is looking for. And that's what could happen.
0: But I think out of the two candidates, Billy Kelleher would be the less desirable, only for the reason he spent more time in Europe. He was the ex-manager of the Dublin GAA football team, for God's sakes. That in itself will bring half of the population to the Pale.
3: Will
0: want him. Yeah. The GAA connection alone will help him arrest the ways around the country. Billy has been out of the country, and all Billy will be able to tell us is about his European experience over the last 8 years. Well, and he wants to represent Ireland. He was absent from Ireland for 8 years.
2: Yeah,
0: he wasn't living here.
2: He was living here,
0: but he wasn't working here. He was back and forth.
2: Council, he was a TD member. It's the same thing as Michael Lee Higgins. Michael Lee Higgins was a councillor, he was a senator, he was a TD, he was an MEP. He was a minister, wasn't he, back in the day?
0: Yeah.
2: He was everything, and he used that to his advantage. I've been in all these roles. Billy Kelleher can do the same. And then, like, look, Gavin, I hear he's quite an abrasive character. I hear he's meticulous, but I hear he's abrasive. Okay. How will he do on a debating stage, I wonder?
0: Well, I can tell you this much. He will have more spin doctors and fellas critiquing him how to handle a press conference, how to act.
2: They're telling him to stay away from press conferences as far as I can tell him.
0: So he will be well polished by the time he comes out and educated on how to handle the media. I think that's a given in politics. Darren, was that your contribution there as well?
3: Just another thing. I'm a little disappointed there haven't been more celebrities cartwheeling out into the fray. I know we got Bertie's gone. Michael Flatley's withdrawn.
0: Yes.
3: Conor McGregor is a disaster.
0: Yes.
3: Nobody else really.
2: What did we think of Joanna Donnelly?
3: Oh, the weather girl.
0: A yellow wind warning is what I'd say with Joanna Donnelly.
2: That was
0: she
2: surreal.
0: Came and she went.
2: That was quite frankly the most surreal.
0: She had no clue what she was about, to be honest.
2: I'm sorry if you're listening, Joanna Donnelly.
0: No, but she knows. She know. I admire her for going forward into the mayhem. And I even admire her more for stepping aside and saying, I haven't any clue what I was about.
3: Yeah.
0: You know.
3: I saw a quote from an interview during the week where she was asked her opinion and she goes, I had the same opinion as everyone else.
0: Yeah.
3: That's great.
1: That's what I like to hear.
2: That's the kind of clarity I want from the first citizen of Erin.
0: in fairness to her, she does a lot of good work in other ways and, you know. Like I said, hey, there is nothing wrong with going in and trying it anyway.
2: Yeah.
0: And I salute her from that point.
2: And do you salute our former Lord Mayor, Kieran McCarthy, for the same?
0: Probably a different kind of salute. I don't know with Kieran McCarthy running as president, especially now with Simon Harris telling Fine Gael not to vote for independence. I don't think that Kieran would even say himself, he probably would say that he has as much a chance as anybody else, but I think the reality of it is for Kieran is that Kieran's name will go down in the books as being a registered candidate in the presidential election of 2025, and when fellow historians thumb through those books, his name will be there blazed in glory that he actually ran for presidency.
3: Okay.
0: It's like Klondike long ago. We had a guy in Cork. He ran for the council.
2: You believe he's doing it for his legacy?
0: I think so. Like Klondike long ago ran for the council. He was like a Bernie Murphy character, right?
2: Okay.
0: But what Cork didn't have at the time was public toilets. You know, rinse and repeat in that one. And Klondike canvassed that he'd get public toilets. And down on the Grand Parade, there was public toilets put in because Klondike pushed it to get in. So.
2: Yeah.
0: Kieran McCarthy going for president, like I say, is more, for me, I think, more of a kind of a historic legacy thing for him.
2: Okay.
0: Might be, probably wrong. He would say different, obviously, but...
3: Wouldn't it be great if you faced some hard questions and just started bursting into song?
0: Well, that was the thing,
2: it would
0: Darren.
2: Certainly be...
0: I was thinking, but you said it, so you opened the gate. That's exactly what I was thinking for the people up the country Googling him.
4: Oh, what a beautiful morning!
0: Wow, could you imagine in France,
2: viral,
0: you know,
2: video.
0: And somebody asks him a question, they start singing, oh, what a beautiful morning. So I don't know.
2: But just a tiny bit, did it actually poll in terms of Fianna Fáil? Who do you think should be the Fianna Fáil candidate? And it's neck and neck with Jim Gavin and Kelleher, 24%, Gavin and Kelleher, 23%.
0: Yeah, now, where the focus is going to be, and perhaps they want the focus to be totally on them from Tuesday until the end of the month, is Sinn Féin.
2: Yeah.
0: Sinn Féin are going to own the media for a few weeks. And what they do during that couple of weeks to get their message across... I think they've already calculated it. They're already ready. This is a plan and strategy that they've put in place. And, you know, like I said, was it a week or two ago, somebody had told me whose opinion I would trust was saying that watch Pierre Stardy. Because everybody's Mary Lou, Mary Lou, Mary Lou. Watch Pierre Stardy. I don't know.
2: Yeah.
0: Obviously, the person that told me doesn't know either, but they're just saying, you know, don't be surprised if Pierce Doherty threw his hat in.
2: What I'm hearing a lot is Rose Conway Walsh, who is from Mayo.
0: Mm.
2: And that's coming up a lot. A lot of the Sinn Féin people, I was going to say Shinners, sorry.
0: Mm. Yeah.
2: A lot of the Sinn Féin people like Rose Conway Walsh. But just in the polling here again, they did Sinn Féin. Who would you like to be Sinn Féin candidate? Mary Lou, 17. Michelle O'Neill, 7. Gerry Adams and Pierce are both at 7.
0: But what bothers me about it is that, like, does this not literally, when Sinn Féin... If they announce for Connolly, okay, they're saying, okay, we believe in this left coalition that we're putting together. We believe that this is going to be the start of it and we're going to, you know...
2: And many of them don't want that.
0: So we're ready for a national election. We've proven in a big time, we've proven that we can work together. Or are they going to come out and basically blow all that apart and say we're going on a solo run?
2: Well, I don't think there's such a thing as a solo run because the way things are gone now, you need someone to back you up with number twos. So if I'm Sinn Féin... I'll look at this polling and I'll go, let's run Mary Lou, whoever, and then Catherine Connolly's number twos will come to us and we'll win that way. And that's what they're thinking in Fianna Fáil and Fine Gael as well.
0: A bit like the general election with Fianna Fáil and Fine Gael, isn't it?
2: It's exactly the same thing, but they have a stronger pact. They have a stronger pact there.
0: Mm.
2: So yeah. if you're Jim Gavin, you're thinking, well, grand, I'll just stay ahead of Heather.
0: Okay.
2: That should be enough.
0: All right, back to Oscar. Oscar, can you take us, or sorry, back to Darren. Can you take us out of the presidential election?
3: I can indeed. Good man. So
2: before I drag you back in again.
0: Yeah.
3: Fury over RTE's Irish censorship. It's an interesting story. Okay. Season stars Fluent Ash Gaeilge have been excluded from 30 names put forward by the station's new clearance translator, suitable for featuring in Irish language commercials, provoking fury among actors and advertisers. So the problem is, RTE, you know, for any project they're doing in Irish, say a little 30-second voiceover clips or whatever, they have a pre-approved list of 30 people. Pretty notable names are not on it. Do you remember on Colleen Kuhn, Oscar? Yeah, the voiceover artist, Carrie Crowley, she was a star of that, is not on this list.
2: Okay.
0: I don't understand the whole story. So this is people getting their underwear in a knot because their name is not on a list to do Irish-speaking advertising?
3: Correct, on RTE channels. So semi-state bodies like OnPost, Bord Gáis, BHI even, they have their own language officers, liaisons, they do their own little tests, and obviously they have agencies that recruit these people, so they do their ads, and then now they have to submit those ads to RTE for approval to go on the RTE stations or TV channels, and if they say no, they have to go back to the drawing board.
0: And does it give the criteria that they have to meet for RTE as regards what are RTE looking for? Does it say in an article?
3: It just says they'll vet all advertising scripts and recording of ads to make sure it's of a standard that complies with their vision. What their vision is, no, they don't say. So it's RTE deciding how the Irish language should sound.
0: Right.
1: So obviously the implication is they're excluding people with specific regional accents or pronunciations.
3: You'd imagine so.
1: Yeah.
0: Oh, wow, that's a bit odd, doesn't it?
3: And these voiceover artists, obviously, they depend on this for a career, you know?
1: Yeah, it's a niche enough.
0: What happened to public service? I mean, isn't it public service to bring you the Irish language in its full glory, never mind the dialect or the accent or anything else?
2: So they're not going to mix it up like, say, Donegal Irish, Connemara Irish,
3: Waterford. Well, we were speculating on that a little bit, in fairness, but voiceover agencies also said actors who were excluded from the list have not received any work for ads that will be broadcast in Irish on RTE since the list was issued.
0: I have little or no sympathy for actors and agencies because, you know, that's the nature of work.
2: I suppose,
0: you know, if you're not what the company wants, you're not what the company wants, and it's up to the agency then to recruit the people that the company wants. And if you're yesterday's news, then you're yesterday's news.
2: Dog eat dog.
0: Yeah, it is. It's a competitive world of voiceovers, and it shouldn't be held up like, oh, you know, they're taking John and they're not taking Mary, or they're taking Mary and they're not taking John. It's a competitive marketplace. It's a competitive working environment. So, you know, suck it up and move on, baby.
2: Did they mention anything about Chichi Catter in there? Or?
3: They didn't actually. No, that's an interesting
2: omission. Just for the
3: also exactly this new clearance translator is and what the criteria is the most interesting part. Again, omitted from the story.
0: You see, the trouble I can see with RTE, given the turmoil they've been through, is that the pendulum will swing totally in the other direction too. That they'll just totally, you know, embed themselves in procedures and policies and X and Y and Z and the whole lot just to stay safe. And
2: lose creativity.
0: Yeah, they don't want to go in front of a committee anymore and be, you know, torn apart. They don't want another Turbidity incident. So they're going down through every possible stage of that organization and they're looking at it and they're reorganizing it and they're writing new policies, and this is part of it. And you know,
2: do any of you listen to 2FM anymore?
3: No.
2: When's the last time you ever heard?
3: Apologies, they were named the clearance translator Clean and Eve and on clearance translator RT and a recent graduate in Irish from NUI Galway.
0: So that's fair enough.
2: I mentioned 2FM because I just wonder, is it even viable anymore? Does anyone bother listen to it anymore? The last time
0: I heard 2FM, Larry Gogan was saying, perhaps they just didn't suit you today. The 60 minute quiz or the 60 second quiz. That was it. That's what I remember.
2: Yeah.
0: Why do you say 2FM?
2: It's just, it sometimes gets brought up, like, should we not just cut that entirely? Like, it's a completely redundant station.
0: My understanding is 2FM doesn't get any funding from the license fee. It's a commercial.
2: Really?
0: Yeah, it's a commercial stand on its own kind of two feet type of thing. It's a national youth station that's in competition with national youth regional stations, and that's the way it's looked at. Now, Lyric FM, I think it's different. That does get covered by license fee, but I think 2FM, I might be wrong, stand corrected on that as 085-124-1616, if anybody knows that. But
2: some people from 2FM in the car area.
0: I think I can remember hearing that before. Right, who are we on to next?
1: Back to me, I suppose.
0: Back to you, Oscar. What have you got?
1: We have strike suspended as government and union begin talks at WRC. The late breakthrough in talks last night as Forsa agrees to suspend strike action by secretaries and caretakers. So this is the trade union representing the school secretaries and caretakers. They have been striking just as the schools come back. Brilliant timing.
0: Mm-hmm.
1: Like, obviously, that's the maximum possible impact if you're going to do a strike like that.
2: Yes.
1: They've agreed to withdraw the strike action for now as they enter their talks with the Department of Education. There's a quote here from Minister for Education, Helen McEntee, says, "We all have a responsibility now to make sure these talks succeed so that secretaries and caretakers can resume their place at the heart of our schools."
0: Mm.
1: There was some 2,800 secretaries across 2,300 schools across the country have been on strike for more than a week now, and the main thing is they want access to the public sector pension entitlements that teachers and special needs assistants get.
0: Well, you know, they shouldn't have had strike for that. I mean, it must be awful working in an environment where one part of the staff are getting these extra little bits and the other part are not.
2: Yeah.
0: And their workload is just, you know, there's dignity in all work, but their workload, as has been proven with the strike, is just as important as the man standing or woman standing in front of the blackboard in the classroom.
1: Right. Yeah. There's a number of the schools have had to close over it because they just couldn't get back up and running without the secretaries and the caretakers.
2: Yeah. Yeah. I was quite surprised that they weren't getting those entitles. This is the first I heard until they went on strike. It's like, oh, I would have thought for granted.
0: Yeah, you would have taken for granted, but there's a lot of things going on there that people, for some reason, it takes them a while to get organised or look for these or even feel brave.
2: But hey, the teachers always get their way, don't they?
0: Well, I suppose they do, but you know, the thing you got to look about the teachers' union is strong old union. But remember, Michael O'Leary made the comment that politics is no place for teachers. Remember,
2: yes,
0: something like
2: I
0: that.
2: Do, yeah.
0: But like, let's face it, the teachers do have a very strong union, and they do have a very strong connection with politics. There's a lot of people in Dáil Éireann who are teachers who might be sympathetic to the cause. So it seems that they always win.
2: Yes,
0: they don't ever.
2: You notice that the election isn't during the midterm break when that would be the obvious time to have it. It's just before it.
0: Yeah,
2: it's
5: surely the obvious time is when you can maximise exposure.
2: Yes.
5: Shane.
0: Yeah. No?
5: This is the obvious time.
2: The obvious time. Yeah. Well.
0: Okay. Who's next? Sorry, I've lost the rotation.
2: Next?
0: I think it's either you or it's either Shane. Shane, yeah.
2: It's me. I think this is an absolutely shocking story. This is page 16 of The Independent. Its ex-partner claims Garda sent her threatening photo of child with gun. Okay? Ooh. Garda spared criminal conviction for breaching protection order in separate incident with woman. So, a woman has filed a complaint with Fossru, the Garda ombudsman, after her former partner, a detective sergeant, allowed her child to hold a firearm in a Dublin Garda station. A photo of the incident is now the subject of an investigation by Fossru, it is understood. The agency said it could not comment on the status of the investigation or any other, as it does not confirm or deny the existence of complaints made by or any individual to protect the investigation. The detective had taken her son, then aged 4, and his own child into the station to use the bathroom on their way to Dublin city centre. The detective's young son is also seen handling the firearm in the photo. The woman says she received the photo and a threatening text from her then partner once all three were safely back in the car. She told the Sunday Independent that he texted her saying, "Do you see what I can do now? And if you were ever to do anything with that photo, Tuzla would take your child away." "I believed him," she said last week, "but in reality, that was the end of the relationship. I find it deeply disturbing that a child can go into a Garda station and handle a firearm. I have no idea if it was loaded or not." So,
0: wow.
2: Yeah. Wow.
0: Wow.
2: What is the story?
0: Wow.
2: This isn't the first time we've heard of kind of former partners of Gardaí coming out with...
0: No, it's not. But kids?
2: Yeah.
0: With kids?
2: There's a pixelated photo of the child holding the firearm. Two children, actually.
0: And this guy was a detective sergeant, so he was a high-ranking officer of the Garda Síochána, decided to stop on his way to Dublin to use the Garda station for his own convenience, and his kids, come on, we go in here and we go to the Loo Lads?
2: Yeah.
0: I mean...
2: I take a picture with this gun.
0: And then, yeah,
2: it's a handgun.
0: Sure. take a picture with the gun. Away you go.
2: So
0: I mean, no. The detective sergeant, you are now citizen, you know, and you're going to be prosecuted, and that's it.
2: Are we vetting people properly in the Gardaí?
0: We're desperate.
2: Desperate. We're
0: desperation.
1: Yeah. Here's the way to solve the prison problem: making guards. Take them out of the prison. Put
2: them
1: in uniform. May as well. Do you know, Oscar?
0: Do you know, Oscar? You might be onto something there. Because
2: it's an unorthodox, but probably.
0: You see, anybody who's in the Garda Síochána now and has been there for years realizes there's a recruitment, right? Crisis. Realizes their position. They feel a little bit more powerful than they normally would. That they feel they can get away with a little bit more than they normally would because you don't have anybody behind me to take my place. You can't get recruits in. So, you know, I can do things that, you know I shouldn't be doing, but I know I'm going to get away with them. That kind of an attitude. And how do you stop that kind of an attitude?
1: And, like, not to generalize, and I'm sure, like, obviously there are plenty of lovely people who are guards.
0: 100%.
1: But being in the guards is a position of authority, and, like, any job like that, it's going to attract people who are naturally inclined to abuse that authority.
2: That's unfortunately true, yeah.
0: Darren?
5: Yeah, this just goes so far beyond what we were just talking about. I mean, when you started reading the story, Shane, I thought maybe it was just something foolish, the guy was just showing off the gun to the kid, and then I realised, no, it's actually a blackmail thing against the murderer.
2: Yeah.
5: That's absolutely insane. I mean, how do we stop this? Psychological testing before they get anywhere near Templemore.
2: I would have thought they would have that.
5: they pretty basic stuff. There's like a questionnaire to start with. I went through it to myself, but it's not like that. How do you detect something like that? Why does the job draw these kind of people into it? Now, clearly, he's got some sort of a broken personality. He's going in there, he sees.
0: I think you're right in what you say about psychological evaluation from a recruit, but also during promotions. And even more intense psychological review.
1: People do change, because even 100%. Doing that job could change your attitude towards certain things.
0: Yes, I mean, it's like what I find just unbelievable about that is the two kids inside the Garda station holding a gun given to them by the guardian of those two children.
5: You see the photograph, Shane?
0: I'm concerned about his relationship with his partner as well and sending the text, but my paramount concern is with what he did with those two kids. And then he felt comfortable enough to walk into the police station to use the toilets and then say, come on in here, Johnny or Mary, whatever, and we'll show you the gun and we'll
2: give
0: you the gun.
2: Talking psychological abuse, like, here I am with your child. Imagine what I can do, like,
5: The question is now what'll happen to him. Fisru, obviously, of course, hastily renamed G-Sock after the...
0: Is that what it was? Because I was wondering, who is that?
5: After the massive debacle with Hutch, you know, when he was...
0: So this is G-Sock's new name now, is it?
5: I think so. Look, they're not completely disbanded and, you know, put together again. This is...
2: They should have stated that formally.
5: Yeah. The question now is what'll happen to this guard. Will he be suspended? Will he be just thrown out altogether?
2: Suspended. He was suspended. This is like 2023. He was suspended.
5: It was 2 years ago.
2: Yep. 2023. And...
5: So this would have overlapped with the other case that the guard was threatening his cancer-stricken girlfriend.
0: Yeah, that was awful. He got a jail sentence, didn't he? Yeah, and rightly so. This guy, I think, needs to go in front of a judge. He needs to be expelled from the force, and he needs to go... No, of course, this is all pending the results of that interview or that investigation body.
5: Early test for the new commissioner.
0: Early test for the new commissioner. Very early test.
2: What do we think of the new commissioner? Has he said anything?
5: Well, he's a career guarder. He has a good CV behind him. He hasn't been drafted in like Drew Harris was to shuffle things up. He's got the respect of the rank and file. We'll see what he can do.
2: But I remember starting from the bottom. Who was the commissioner before Harris? I can't remember who he was.
0: Oh, what her name was. I've forgotten what her name was.
2: The complaints of previous commissioners were they were too close. So that's why they got an outsider. And now we're going the other way. We're getting more.
5: Well, they were hanging whistleblowers. That was the problem before. Not quite a proximity thing.
0: Well, in an organisation like the Gardaí or any size organisation, you no matter how good you are as an individual, you're only as good as the people around you. So if the people around you are just, you know, dragging the end of the barrel, then you're not going to have much luck in making the changes that you want to make, regardless of how good your CV reads. But this is just more of what's going on in the Garda Síochána. And again, like I said, the Gardaí are suffering big time, lacking in recruitment. We saw the report a couple of weeks ago of Gardaí parking the car up for 2 hours and they're supposed to be out in traffic duty and stuff like that. I mean, this whole Garda Síochána thing needs a good shake up, and needs a really good shake up. And I don't think any commissioner can do it, or they want to do it. Simple as. It's awful.
2: Yeah. It's just, are they paid enough?
0: I mean,
1: are any of us?
0: Yeah,
2: well, that's true.
0: No, but, yeah, you know, it's.
2: I just mean in terms of attracting them to.
0: But this kind of a job used to be, much like nursing used to be, a vocation.
2: Exactly, that's what.
0: And the Gardaí is no longer a vocation. It's like, oh, we'll try this and sure, we'll see how it goes. And, oh, I don't like this. I'm onto something else. You know.
2: Yeah.
0: It's not getting the people who seriously want to be in the Garda Force and respect its tradition and everything else. It's just getting people like this character, you know.
5: Yeah.
0: This is awful. This is shocking. Okay, it's 15 minutes away from 1 o'clock. This is Cork City Community Radio on 100.5, also on cr.ie. We're with the Sunday newspapers with Oscar Sullivan, Shane McCormick, Darren King, and myself, Donald Quinlan. If you'd like to get in touch or make a contribution, you're more than welcome to do so to this or any program on 085-124-1616. You can also reach us on Facebook at Cork City Community Radio, and our Instagram handle is Cork City Community Radio as well. So a number of ways for you to get in touch if you feel so inclined. Okay, back into the circle we go, and it is over to Darren. Darren.
5: Yeah, big quote here, page 8 of the Mail on Sunday. The state has no set way of investigating the deaths of children. So the Children's Ombudsman has blasted the lack of structure to properly investigate the deaths of vulnerable children. Niall Muldoon was speaking after he launched a scathing attack on the state's response to the ongoing case of the missing boy in North County Dublin. You know about that, don't know.
0: Yeah, yeah.
5: In the news, a search for the boy who's still not been identified and is presumed dead continued for a fifth day yesterday, follows a tragic case of Kieran Dernan, who also disappeared without the knowledge of authorities and whose remains have also still not been found. Now, the problem here is there's no authority that can basically direct them exactly what to do. There's no legal standing. They can't compel people to be witnesses or anything like that. And this ombudsman is saying there needs to be a massive shake-up. Now, for the government side, they've actually agreed to it, but they've yet to implement it. Mm. And we're seeing the effects of that now in this daily search.
0: But, like, I mean, how does nobody notice a child that's gone missing? Mm. And I'm not including the authorities here or the government. I'm talking about people in the neighbourhood, next door neighbours, friends, relatives.
5: Mm. Yeah.
0: How do you notice a child not gone missing? I mean, this latest case, like, it goes back a couple of years.
5: 4 years, yeah.
0: 4 years.
5: Yeah.
0: And, you know, I mean, I don't know how they eventually got wind of it, but, like, 4 years went by before any notification came their way that they kind of had concerns for this poor young lad.
2: Was this during COVID lockdowns?
0: Well, 4 years ago, would that be during COVID? It would be, yeah.
2: That might account for some of the, if we're all under lockdown, things were happening now.
0: Yeah, but after lockdown ended. Lockdown. Yeah, but I mean, if the young fellow was alive during, what would you say? Oh, he died of COVID? Oh, that's funny. I didn't see it on RIP.ie or anything, you know? I mean, that's fine, but that came and went and the young fellow was still missing.
2: Hmm.
5: Yeah, speaking to the Mail on Sunday, the Ombudsman said, at the moment, when a child dies unexpectedly in Ireland, there is no clear pathway to investigate. Today, depending on how and where the child died, there are different structures in place. None of the pathways available is established in a statutory footing. This means they don't have the power to compel information from public bodies or services to help them do their job.
0: I think we might have painted ourselves into a corner here with our sensitivities of not infringing on family life and how to rear your kids, but I think there is, and I agree with that, we shouldn't be infringing on people and how to rear your kids, but I think on the other hand there's also a bit of a margin and a room there for to be able to spot situations that are just not right and act upon them immediately rather than say, oh, I don't want to say anything in case I'm wrong, or they're a lovely family, there shouldn't be nothing going like that.
5: There
0: needs to be a certain level of anonymity to the people that come forward with the report, which I'm sure there would be, but there needs to be a sense as well that if you do come forward, whether you're right or wrong, your report will be taken seriously and they will look into it. That's the only way I think that you can try to prevent things like this from happening again. But it's just, you know, what do you guys think of that, Oscar? What do you think?
1: Yeah, I mean, that's just surprising to me when you were reading that out initially. I thought, how is there no set structure in place for something like this, for a child going missing, you know? Why is there not a procedure, a process, the way this is done? Because that's what, like, one of, you know, the most kind of serious things that can happen.
0: I remember back in school, right, back last century, you know, if you didn't turn up to school for a few days, the Department of Education would be notified and somebody would go out and knock on your door and say, you know, why isn't Johnny in school? Do we no longer do things like that?
2: I'm sure they do.
1: They must.
5: I remember reading, again, it was Tuzla implicated last year. We were reading through the stories of refugee kids coming in here unaccompanied.
0: That's right.
5: Tuzla were placing them in houses and then they were disappearing sometimes the same day.
0: That's right. Yeah.
5: Taken by gangs and then found a year later in a Garda raid.
0: Trafficked.
2: Yeah, that's right.
0: I've forgotten about that story. Good memory there, Darren. Yeah, that's true. That is very, very true. 10 minutes away from 1 o'clock. This is the Sunday Newspapers on Cork City Community Radio. I'm back to Oscar. So we're on the home straight here. So let's get some stories out there, Oscar.
1: Here's one that caught my eye. Linehan says police work for trans activists. This is Graham Linehan, co-creator of Father Ted. He has accused the police of basically working for the trans activists while he was defending himself in court against charges of criminal damage and harassing a teenager. So he is in Westminster now over this case. He has denied the claims that he has become, quote, a bit obsessed with Miss Brooks, with whom he had an altercation last October at a protest when she was 17. And Mr. Linehan said Miss Brooks was a young soldier in the trans activist army and that when he slapped her phone out of her hand, it was a reflexive response to what he felt was a threat.
0: Okay. All right.
2: So, Graham, what do we know about Graham Linehan, his father Ted?
0: Well, father Ted, living in Arizona, Irish citizen. Yeah.
1: Lunatic.
0: Well, I don't know, but
2: that's
0: an opinion. I don't go that far. I think the way that the whole situation was, he was met by five armed police officers at the gate in Heathrow.
1: Yes, this
0: he was,
1: taken
0: under arrest.
1: Over a separate charge.
0: I know, I think the secondary charge here is basically a charge that would have created no controversy, would have went the way he would have went to court, it would have played out in court, it wouldn't be a big enough story for anybody. But because of what happened at the gate, this story now is being amplified and it's been sold as you know, big bad man here. We don't know the ins and outs of it yet. It's still undergoing. It's still an ongoing case. I think the whole thing, the whole way it has been handled by the English authorities just created mayhem. Absolute mayhem.
2: The way he was arrested coming off the plane.
0: Absolutely, yeah, yeah.
2: Yeah, I'd agree, because they're at a stage over there where they're getting a bit worried about freedom of expression and freedom of speech, and if you're being arrested and brought, he was actually brought to hospital. He was brought because he had a blood pressure problem then because of the long haul flight, and he was actually hospitalised. But if it's over tweets, I mean, come on, it's over tweets. So I mean, it's turned into a freedom of speech issue. It's all freedom of speech when it comes
0: and I tell you what, sorry for interrupting you, Nigel Farage was in the Congress committee in America during the week. And boy, did he hammer home on the Labour government that they're squashing freedom of speech in England. And this comes in the heels of what J.D. Vance had said when he visited Europe as well. So, like, you know, it's a big issue internationally now. It's turning into, like I say, I'm not trying to trivialise what happened with this trans person and everything else. That is a worthy case. Mm. But now it has taken it, like, to the extremes of where the case is almost like smoke and mirrors to pull away from the freedom of speech issue, which no government in Europe wants to get tied up in right now.
1: I suppose it's the line, it's difficult to draw the line. It's the question is, like, does harassment fall under freedom of speech? And if so, how do we define harassment? Where do we draw the line on between your voice and opinion online and you're harassing someone online?
0: Well, I don't know, because we accept what we do online now as being, you know, we'll talk about it and we'll say it shouldn't be the case, but you can never and never will, even if you put in all kinds of regulations and rules and keep Commission de Mon going for 1,000 years, you will never circumnavigate what can be said and can't be said online. And even more so with the introduction of AI, opens up a whole new possibilities of how to avoid being caught. So I don't know what the answer to that question is. It's either suck it up and deal with it, or come up with ways of shutting.
2: Well, you can block people online. Well, I mean, Graham Lennon is one account. If you don't like

0: Canal. So therefore, you know, he was living in that jurisdiction.
1: Yeah.
0: So can he be prosecuted for what he said on social media in the jurisdiction of America? Can he be prosecuted for that in another country?
2: Well, he is still a British citizen, isn't he?
0: He's an Irish citizen. He holds an Irish passport.
2: But where's his primary residence? Is he permanently moved to America?
0: Well, I think all that's a moot point. That's only looking for an excuse.
2: What he did was
0: put tweets up in America, right?
3: Yeah.
0: And he's been prosecuted for the very same tweets that he put up in America, in England, for hatred speech.
1: Okay.
3: Well, the tweets that he's saying he got arrested for the other day, like, I read them, they're not nice. But should you be arrested for them?
0: I don't know.
3: No, it's time. My answer, no, you shouldn't. It's not hate speech.
1: It's not hate speech.
2: Oh.
3: Like, it can't be. Like,
2: why not?
3: Okay, well, I mean, they're already passing laws in the UK about defining a man and a woman. And
1: he's saying trans people should be attacked on site. I've read the speeches too.
0: The tweets.
3: They're not, like, everyone's attacked online. I'm attacked online daily, but I'm not
1: physically attacked.
3: I'm not getting five people.
0: But we're not. What we're talking about here is, if you drill down into it without kind of making it a wider story that it's not, is he posted tweets in America. He's been done from in England. Does that make sense to anybody?
3: It's the World Wide Web. Like,
2: was it English people he was tweeting at, though? I believe, wasn't it? It was English citizens he was threatening.
0: So does that mean if he was tweeting somebody in France or Germany or China or any of these places, that he would then be held responsible if he ever went to that country for those tweets? Because the same can be said of people in Europe doing the reverse, or politicians even have tweeted some nasty things. They can be held responsible. So if some politician in Ireland tweets about the mayhem going on in England over the Union Jack and they go to England, can they then be arrested by five armed guards at the gateway?
1: It all smacks of a very smug man who's destroyed his own legacy and now he's bitter with everyone else.
2: Absolutely. He tweeted so hard he got divorced.
0: I think he goes
3: well,
0: beyond
3: he
0: that.
3: Would argue that he's standing up for his beliefs and that there's children being butchered.
2: Okay, but his beliefs are wrong. Flat out.
3: What about detransitioners? They agree with him. They're people who've been through it and they should be listened to, but no one listens to them. Except people like Graham Linehan, who has ruined his life, basically. Yes. So, whereas, like, we could look back in 10 years' time and say Graham Lennon was totally right.
1: I'll pull you up on that, because I don't think you're really, but all right.
0: Go on, we have a few minutes, lads. Go on, continue.
1: I set a reminder for that, Oscar.
3: I just don't think, you're talking about his legacy, he'll probably ruin his legacy to some, but I think in others' eyes, he'll be seen as a hero.
0: Yeah.
3: The thing that concerns me...
1: A champion of the intolerant.
3: Yeah.
0: The things that concern me about this story is, like I said, if you tweet in one jurisdiction and you fly to another and you're prosecuted there, and you now have to become, you have to do a degree in multicultural and multi-country law to make sure whatever you tweet and you want to visit that country, that you either tweet it after you visit or you don't tweet it at all.
2: Maybe we should all just stop tweeting, I think, is what we're taking out of this.
3: I agree.
0: I will tweet up and tell you we've come to the end, and thank you very much. Oscar, you were conspicuous by your absence, so it's great to have you back. Shane, as always, great input. Bit of lively conversation.
3: Down with this sort of thing.
1: Careful now.
0: And Darren, thanks as well. You will be hearing from Darren very, very shortly, but that's where we wrap up Sunday Papers for this week. Thank you, as always, for joining us. Up next, Screen Connections with Brenda after Darren does the news. Back next week with The Zone with Catherine Connolly in studio. So we'll be looking forward to that and asking some questions of her and her run for presidency. Of course, next week we will have a lot more information about Fianna Fáil and Fine Gael and all the other candidates that are running as well. So that's it from us.

Hello, you're very welcome to the show. You're listening to Screen Connections here on Cork City Community Radio with me, Brenda. From 1 to 2 on Sundays, we look at some music from the movies. And today I am looking at the box office year of 2015. So we've got some franchise films that are still very, very strong today, making appearances in 2015. So we have Jurassic World. We've got Mission Impossible, James Bond, very strong year for spies in general. And we've got some fantastic Oscar-nominated films like Spotlight, Brooklyn, The Revenant. So we're going to try and squeeze in as many of these as possible. The number one film in the global box office in 2015 was Star Wars: The Force Awakens. So John Williams returning to the helm to score this installment, and from it we're going to take a track entitled Rey's Theme. So this is from Star Wars: The Force Awakens, the number one in the global box office in 2015.

track entitled Rey's Theme, taken there from Star Wars The Force Awakens, which was the number one film in the 2015 global box office, and that's what we're looking at today. The films that made an impact in 2015. I'm kind of hesitant to say that they were released in 2015, because I have one that was technically released in 2014, but makes an appearance in the 2015 box office numbers. But we're sticking with the big ones to start with. John Williams there with the Rey's theme, taken from The Force Awakens, and this was directed by J.J. Abrams, and it introduces Rey, played by Daisy Ridley, who is a scavenger on Jakku who discovers a droid carrying a map to Luke Skywalker, of course played by Mark Hamill. She teams up with former stormtrooper Finn, played by John Boyega, and ace pilot Poe Dameron, played by Oscar Isaac. And we have some of the original cast returning. Harrison Ford as Han Solo, Carrie Fisher as General General Leia Organa, sister to Luke Skywalker, and they're all rallying the resistance, and opposing them is Kylo Ren, played by Adam Driver, who is a prominent figure on the dark side of the Force and has a fractured legacy tied to Vader. And the film reignites the saga as Rey begins her journey towards a greater destiny. Another big installment in a beloved franchise was Jurassic World, and this was composed by Michael Giacchino, but very, very heavily influenced by John Williams' original score. So I have a track from this called Welcome to Jurassic World, which basically is his interpretation of the famous Jurassic Park theme. And Michael Giacchino also scored a very popular Disney Pixar film in 2015, which was the film Inside Out. So a very whimsical track from Michael Giacchino called Bundle of Joy, taken from Inside Out. So a double play of his scores, beginning with Welcome to Jurassic World from the film Jurassic World, released in 2015.

two tracks there from composer Michael Giacchino. We had to kick us off on that double play, his interpretation arrangement of the Jurassic Park theme, this time titled Welcome to Jurassic World, taken from the film Jurassic World, which was directed by Colin Trevorrow, and the film stars Chris Pratt as Owen Grady, a velociraptor handler, and Bryce Dallas Howard as park operations manager Claire Deering. And when a genetically engineered hybrid dinosaur escapes, Owen and Claire must rescue Claire's nephews from the creature's deadly rampage. And working with park security and staff, they navigate escalating threats as the monster targets the park. And the film revives the franchise by combining thrilling dinosaur action with human resilience. Not a patch on the original. I don't think any of the sequels has been. The most recent one, Jurassic World Rebirth, which I think is released this weekend, only getting middling reviews. I haven't listened to the score for that yet, but I know that Alexander Desplat has taken over the mantle for the composing duties this time around, but I'm sure we'll feature that on a future show. After that, then, we had Bundle of Joy by Michael Giacchino from 2015's Inside Out, which was directed by Pete Docter and Ronnie Del Carmen. And this is an animated drama which features the voices of Amy Poehler as Joy. We've got Phyllis Smith as Sadness, Bill Hader as Fear, Lewis Black as Anger, and Mindy Kaling as Disgust. The emotions inside young Riley's mind. And as Riley prepares to move to a new city, Joy and Sadness are unexpectedly ejected from headquarters, triggering instability in her internal emotional control center. And they embark on a journey through Riley's memory banks to restore balance. And then back in headquarters, the remaining emotions must adapt to teaching Riley about emotional complexity and growth. So hugely successful. There was a sequel Inside Out 2 last year, which I think was equally as successful, if not more so, given that it was 10 years. So people who'd grown up with Inside Out maybe had kids of their own this time around and wanted to revisit those characters. Okay, so we'll talk about the box office top 10. So anytime I do a box office year, we always look at the films in the top 10. So this is across worldwide figures. At number one, as I mentioned at the top of the show, Star Wars The Force Awakens, comfortably coming in at number one with over $2 billion in the global box office. At number two, then, it was Jurassic World, quite a bit below, almost half a billion below, 1.6 billion. At number three, we have Furious 7. At number four, Avengers Age of Ultron. At five, we have Minions. Six, we have Spectre. Seven is Inside Out. Eight is Mission Impossible, Rogue Nation. At number nine was The Hunger Games, Mockingjay Part 2. And at number 10 was The Martian. So quite a mix there. As I said, a lot of franchises that we still see making appearances in the box office and in cinemas even today. Next, before we go back to some of the more popular elements, I'm going to take a little detour into the more critically acclaimed, maybe not as successful at the box office, but still would be seen as the strongest critically approved films for 2015. And The Revenant, which finally led Leonardo DiCaprio to his Oscar win, his only one to date, has an incredible score by Ryuichi Sakamoto, a very gothic theme for the main theme to The Revenant. So we're going to hear that. And then a film that I've mentioned quite frequently and played different tracks from is Brooklyn, which stars Saoirse Ronan, a beloved adaptation of the Colm Tobin novel of the same name. So you are going to hear The Revenant main theme by Ryuichi Sakamoto, and then a track by composer Michael Brook called Morning, taken from

two very successful films with incredible critical acclaim. In 2015, we started with the theme to The Revenant by Ryoichi Sakamoto. This film was directed by Alejandro Iñárritu and stars Leonardo DiCaprio as Hugh Glass, a frontiersman and fur trapper who is mauled by a bear. If you've seen the film, the incredibly harrowing scene that goes on for much longer than is comfortable for all involved, audiences and Leo. Mauled by a bear and left for dead by his men. And we have Tom Hardy, who plays John Fitzgerald, a fellow trapper who betrays Glass and abandons him, killing his son Hawk in the process. And against the brutal wilderness and impossible odds, Glass survives and sets out on a relentless quest for justice and survival. And the film is a visceral experience of endurance, revenge, and man's confrontation with nature. And the score that Sakamoto put together for the film really reflects the harshness of the environment in which the characters exist. And even just from the main theme, you really get a sense of how he connected with the material to make that that score. That came in at 13th in the global box office, and Brooklyn then came in at 113th, so exactly 100 positions in the global box office between the two. And I had a track there from Michael Brook called Morning, and this is directed by John Crowley and is based on Colm Tobin's novel, and it stars Saoirse Ronan as Eilish Lacey, a young Irish immigrant navigating a new life in 1950s Brooklyn, and she finds love with Tony Fiorello, played by Emery Cohen, an Italian-American plumber, and slowly begins to settle into her new identity. However, a return to Ireland following a family tragedy forces Eilish to choose between two worlds and two versions of herself. And the film is a poignant exploration of love, belonging, and the courage to forge a new future. And we've played a few pieces, probably most notably the Irla O'Leonard track from Brooklyn. So I just wanted to pick out one that we haven't played before, and that was a really lovely track there by composer Michael Brook. Before we get into the exact details of the Oscars, which celebrated the films from 2015, I do want to play a piece of music from composer Howard Shore from the film that won Best Picture in the Oscars that year. This is a piece of music called Delivering the News, which is taken from Spotlight. We'll talk more about Oscars after this track.

piece of music there by composer Howard Shore, taken from the film Spotlight, which came in at 76th on the global box office in 2015. And that's what we're looking at today on Screen Connections. So all of these films feature somewhere in the top one. I was going to say top 100, but that's a lie because Brooklyn, as we just mentioned, came outside the top 100. But we are looking at films that feature in the box office for 2015. And we've talked through the top 10 globally, and now we're turning to Oscars and Spotlight, which was one of the most critically acclaimed films of 2015, won the Academy Award for Best Picture. And it was directed by Tom McCarthy. It follows the investigative journalism team at the Boston Globe as they uncover widespread child abuse within the Catholic Church. There's an incredibly strong ensemble cast, including Michael Keaton as editor, Walter Robbie Robinson. We've also got Mark Ruffalo, Rachel McAdams, Liev Schreiber, making up other members of the team. And as they interview survivors and unearth evidence, the team faces resistance from powerful institutions and internal pressure. And their efforts ultimately expose decades of institutional cover-ups, sparking global repercussions. And as I mentioned, that piece of music by Howard Shore was titled Delivering the News. So if we look at the rest of the winners, so this was the 88th Academy Award nomination or Academy Award ceremony, which was honoring the films of 2015. And as we mentioned, Best Picture went to Spotlight. Best Director, however, was Alejandro Iñárritu for The Revenant. So we had a split there between Best Director and Best Picture. For Best Actor in a Leading Role, we had Leonardo DiCaprio for The Revenant. Best Actress in a Leading Role was Brie Larson in the film Room. Best Actor in a Supporting Role was Mark Rylance for Bridge of Spies. Best Actress in a Supporting Role was Alicia Vikander for The Danish Girl. And we're going to be featuring music from another film that Alicia Vikander starred in as we go through the show. And then turning to the music. So the Best Music Original Score was The Hateful Eight by Ennio Morricone, his one and only competitive Oscar win, which is incredible. And every time I mention Ennio Morricone and the fact that he did not win an Oscar for any of his incredible scores throughout his career, it took until his collaboration with Quentin Tarantino to achieve a competitive win. He was awarded an honorary Oscar in 2007. So we're going to play a piece of music called The Overture from The Hateful Eight. And then the Best Music Original Song was from Spectre. So The Writing's on the Wall from Sam Smith. So we're going to start with the original score. So as I mentioned, Overture by Ennio Morricone from The Hateful Eight. And then you're going to hear Writing's on the Wall from Spectre.

two Academy Award winning pieces of music. They're from the 88th Oscars, celebrating the movies of 2015, which is what we're looking at today. We had the overture from The Hateful Eight by composer Ennio Morricone, and then we had Writings on the Wall from Spectre, which was performed by Sam Smith. The Hateful Eight came in at 50th in the global box office, is directed by Quentin Tarantino, and it's a Western mystery starring Samuel L. Jackson, Kurt Russell, and Jennifer Jason Leigh. And their characters are trapped in a remote Wyoming haberdashery in the middle of a blizzard with several suspicious characters, paranoia, and hidden motives quickly unravel. And we've got Tim Roth, Walton Goggins, Bruce Dern, round out the eclectic ensemble. And tensions escalate to violent confrontations as secrets are revealed, testing loyalties and morality. In typical Tarantino style. Then we had Spectre, which was 6th on the global box office and directed by Sam Mendes. We have Daniel Craig returning as James Bond, who uncovers a sinister organization led by Franz Oberhauser, the alias of Ernest Blofeld, played by Christoph Waltz. And as Bond follows a trail of clues from Mexico City to Rome and beyond, he confronts past traumas and organizational secrets buried within MI6. We also have Lea Seydoux playing Dr. Madeleine Swann, a psychologist and Bond's unexpected ally and love interest. And the film ties together threads from previous Craig-era Bond films, revealing a personal connection between Bond and his nemesis. Not as strong as the previous Sam Mendes outing, Skyfall. I don't think Spectre was as critically lauded or as taken as strongly to heart by audiences, but it did mark a second outing for director Sam Mendes. As I mentioned at the top of the hour, spies were very popular in 2015, so I have a selection of other spy films. We're going to hear a piece of music which, if you didn't know it came from Mission Impossible, you could very easily place it in a Bond film. It's from Rogue Nation, and the track is called Morocco Pursuit, so that's going to be by Joe Kramer. Then a bit of a throwback. We had The Man from U.N.C.L.E., which was directed by Guy Ritchie, and I mentioned that I would be featuring a film that had starred Alicia Vikander, as she stars in this alongside Henry Cavill and Armie Hammer. So from that, you're going to hear a track called Cry to Me by Solomon Burke, so a little bit of Motown and soul. And then this is a little bit of a cheat. The Kingsman series kicked off in 2015, technically 2014, so I think it got its UK and Ireland release at the end of 2014, but its global release in 2015, so it appears in the global box office in 2015. So from that, you're going to hear a track called Manners Maketh Man. So all three of these are quite short, really, but give you a flavour of the other spy elements that were happening in 2015. Before that, we're going to hear a short break, and then we'll launch straight into Mission Impossible.

in terms of my own personal favourite. This came in at 8 in the global box office in 2015. It was directed by Christopher McQuarrie, and it stars, of course, Tom Cruise as IMF agent Ethan Hunt, who goes rogue to expose the mysterious terrorist group known as the Syndicate. And one of the strongest supporting characters of the franchise is introduced in this installment. We have Rebecca Ferguson playing Ilsa Faust, a former MI6 agent whose loyalties remain uncertain throughout their globe-trotting mission. And of course, we've got the usual team around Ethan. We've got Benji, played by Simon Pegg, Luther, played by Ving Rhames, and Brant, played by Jeremy Renner. And they must work off the grid to stop an international conspiracy. The film blends complex espionage, intense stunts, and shifting allegiances. And of course, we had the most recent one, Final Reckoning, out this year. Definitely, I would say, not one of the stronger installments. Still delivers on some incredible stunts, but not quite as strong as Rogue Nation. The second track I played in the middle there was Cry to Me by Solomon Burke, which was taken from The Man from U.N.C.L.E. This came in at 66th in the global box office. We have Guy Ritchie here, and this is a take on a, I believe it was a television show. And here we have Henry Cavill as suave CIA agent Napoleon Solo in this Cold War action film. And Armie Hammer stars as stoic KGB operative Ilya Kuryenkin. Kuryenkin. And the two must form an uneasy alliance to stop a criminal organization from trading nuclear weapons. And we have Alicia Vikander playing Gabby Teller, a mechanic with personal ties to the mission and hidden strengths of her own. And we've got some sharp banter, 1960s fashion, and energetic pacing. The film reimagines the classic spy series with flair. And then a co-conspirator at times of Guy Ritchie, Matthew Vaughn, had his own installment in the spy canon this year. He directed Kingsman, The Secret Service, which came in at 18th at the global box office in 2015, even though it did receive its initial cinematic release in 2014. We have Taron Egerton as Eggsy, a street smart young man recruited into a secret British spy organization by suave agent Harry Hart, played by Colin Firth. And as Eggsy trains to become a Kingsman, they uncover a global threat posed by tech mogul Richmond Valentine, played by Samuel L. Jackson. And the film mixes slick action sequences with irreverent humor, stylized violence, and a modern twist on the gentleman spy archetype. And it has a blend of elegance and chaos, earned it a cult status. And there has been a few spin-offs since then, directly, whether it's chronologically beyond that story or some kind of prequel era type stories. Ray Fiennes pops up in one of them, I think. I have only seen the second after this one, so I haven't seen the other interpretations of the story, but it is one that is quite successful, and I'm sure we'll see more installments in that going forward. Okay, so I have time to fit in one more track before we finish, and this was the year of 50 Shades of Grey. So this came in at 11th in the global box office. The hysteria around the film and the novel, I don't know if it had a lasting legacy. I mean, it's white hot lightning at the time, but doesn't really seem to have had much of a staying power when people think about the films or the books. But here we have Sam Taylor Johnson adapting the E.L. James novel, which stars Dakota Johnson as Anastasia Steele, a literature student. It begins a complicated relationship with billionaire Christian Grey, and Christian introduces Anna to his emotionally detached world of dominance and control, while Anna explores her own desires and boundaries. And the film sparked widespread debate and massive box office success, and spawned a full trilogy, and they paid

particular attention to the soundtracks and recruited some of the biggest pop stars at the time to contribute to the soundtracks. And for the first installment, the track by Ellie Goulding, Love Me Like You Do, was the most significant in terms of chart success. So that's what I'm going to play out with today. Thank you so much for joining me. Next week, I'm going to be looking at composer Carter Burwell, frequent collaborator with the Coens. So hopefully you can join me then. So have a great week, and I will chat to you next Sunday.

Well, good evening, everybody. You're very welcome to Monday's Late Drive. Claire Jones here with you up till about 8 o'clock, and I do hope you might be able to stay with me for a little while. Well, unfortunately, Michael couldn't be with us today between 4 and 6, but he'll certainly be back with us next week. And we gave Darren then the day off, but I have to tell you, I missed his traffic advice as I was coming through the city, because by gummy, I hope you're not in a hurry is all I can say, because just I suppose a lot of traffic on the road. But I didn't come across any accidents, which is good, but it's always just slow going on when you want to get somewhere in a hurry. Let's get going, and I suppose what better way to start than with good old one from Queen.

Oh, what a great band they certainly were. Freddie Mercury at his best, and Don't Stop Me Now, of course, ably assisted by the other three members of the band. And I rewatched Bohemian Rhapsody just over the weekend and realised what talent the four of them actually had. You know, John Deacon on bass, just so understated, really. Roger Taylor on drums, and well, he is such a great drummer. And then, of course, Brian May on lead guitar, and incredible guitarist. And then Freddie himself, piano and vocalist. Just what an incredible band they were. So there you go. Well, what's in store for you tonight on this, the 15th of September? Can you believe it? We're halfway through September. I really can't. And just come to 6:10 if you're watching the time. So in store for you is just kind of the usual celebrations of people's birthdays, anniversaries, any special events, anything coming up. And we'll just remember people that have gone before, and some great artists included there as well. We might also have, I've decided that maybe we had the independent candidate, presidential candidate here in the radio station yesterday for an interview with Donal, our chairperson, Catherine Connolly. And she advocated for laughing a little bit more. So I thought, yeah, that's not such a bad idea. So we'll include, a comic song later in the programme. We'll also have our lucky dip and a couple of words from a song to see how you get on, and anything else that might come our way. But Don't Stop Me Now, here's another stopping song. Here's Fleetwood Mac.

Oh, what a great song indeed. Of course, Fleetwood Mac, Christine McVie and Lindsay Buckingham on lead vocals. And Don't Stop Thinking About Tomorrow. Well, our phone number here is 085-124-1616. 085-124-1616. Or you can reach out to us on Facebook at Cork City Community Radio. And our Instagram is Cork City Community Radio. And at Cork City _ radio. But probably the easiest way is straight in here into the studios, 085-124-1616. So you can just, if there's anybody I can play a request for, if you're out walking or making the dinner, or you're indeed doing your homework, and there's anything you'd like to hear, just give us a shout and we'll do our best to try and play it for you. Well, let's just remember a lady who was born September the 14th back in 83. So if she was with us, it would make her 42 yesterday. We're talking about Amy Winehouse. And of course, she's part of that that club, the 27 club. And, you know, not a great club to belong to. But in her short life, she certainly gave us some great songs. Let's remember Amy Winehouse.

0: Hi, my name is Farhana Sheikh. Please join me and Shilpa on the 24th of May from 12 to 1 on our new show called Namaste Cork, a program designed specially for the Indian community living here in Cork, filled with music, entertainment and news from back home and interviews with the members of our local community.
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2: Well, hopefully you enjoyed a little bit from Amy Winehouse just on her birthday for yesterday. And Rehab, a song written and recorded by herself from her second and only final studio album, Back to Black. It was produced by Mark Ronson and the lyrics, I suppose, are autobiographical and addresses Amy Winehouse's refusal to enter a rehab clinic for alcohol. And the song was released as the lead single from Back to Black in 2006, and it peaked at number 7 in the United Kingdom on the singles charts and number 9 in the United States on the Billboard Hot 100, becoming actually only her only top 10 hit in the US. And I suppose the documentary about her life, it was fairly sad in all fairness, but she's still given us some great music and especially some duets with Tony Bennett. But anyway, that was her own single back to 2006. Hopefully you enjoyed it. Okay, how about a group that I suppose said goodbye to touring earlier in the year? An incredible band led by an incredible musician, and we're talking about, of course, Jeff Wayne.

a group formed all the way back in 1971 in Birmingham by Jeff Lynn, Roy Wood, Bev Bevan, Hugh McDowell, Richard Tandy, and Andy Craig. Lynn and Bevan had previously been together in The Move, and Roy Wood later, after one album, to form Wizard. What a great band they were, with Jeff Lynne taking over as leader. By 1986, ELO were a trio of just Jeff Lynne, Bev Bevan and Richard Tandy. And of course, Jeff Lynne later going on to be a member of the Travelling Wilburys, and produced so many albums for different people, including Roy Orbison and George Harrison, whom he was very good friends with. But what a great all-rounder of an artist he certainly was. Apparently a multi-instrumentalist and could play everything and anything. So Jeff Lynne, and even though they were on their last tour this year, he unfortunately was leaving a taxi and the door slammed in his hand, and he played his last concert with his hand in a sling. So obviously he couldn't play guitar, so that must have been quite traumatic for him. But such great music they have certainly given us, ELO. Okay, well, just a tiny little bit of depressing thought for you. This particular lady, Christina Perry. So she sings a song called A Thousand Years. If you just cross off one of those zeros, you're left with how many days there is to Christmas.

What a fantastic song that certainly is. Was it used in all the Twilight series or movies? I think so anyway. Christina Perry and Thousand Years. And I said, if you take off one of the zeros and change years to days, you have how many days we have left to Christmas. And staying on the theme of years, 500 years from now, they might be singing this song. Pretty much a one-hit wonder for Zager and Evans.

Oh, what a great song. 25, 25, pretty much a one-hit wonder for those particular groups, Sager and Evans, but certainly it's such an ominous start to it. You kind of know that something bad is coming along the way. Well, they're nearly there. They've another 500 years to go to get picking our children from the bottom of a test tube. Not so pleasant thought anyway. If you're watching the time, just say it's coming up to 6:30 and you're tuned to Cork City Community Radio, broadcasting to you on 100.5 FM. A couple of words from a song, See How You Got, How You Get On, bringing you all the way back to 1970. It was a great, great hit indeed. Pretty much a one-hit wonder as well, but when you hear a couple of the words, you'll nearly know instantaneously if you start singing it in your head. It's so easy. She ain't got no money. Her clothes are kind of funny. Her hair is kind of wild and free. Now, if you sing that to yourself, you nearly might get it. She ain't got no money. Her clothes are kind of funny. Her hair is kind and wild and free. 1970. I hope that it won't. I hope it won't wreck your head. But what a great song it certainly is. Well, we'll hear that. I'll play it maybe at around 7 o'clock or so. Well, let's just remember Patrick Swayze, whose anniversary it actually is today or yesterday. Now, on one book I have, it says September the 15th, 2009. And here on Mrs. Google, it says September the 14th. He was only 57. And I suppose pretty much we would remember him from that fantastic film, Dirty Dancing. He was a nice character in it and such a great dancer. And he also sang on the soundtrack. And he also received recognition for acting in the drama film The Outsiders. We also remember him for Ghost and Point Break, which he was a baddie in 1991. And Ghost, if you remember, with Whoopi Goldberg, what a great film he was. But he was also recognised for his public image and looks and was named Sexiest Man Alive in 1991. He unfortunately passed away at 57. Let's just remember Patrick Swayze on his anniversary, yesterday or today.

a song that he wrote really pretty much for his wife, Lisa. As he said, she's like the wind, and a great actor he certainly was. But if you've never seen Point Break, it's about a group of surfers and they're stealing and they're robbing and all the rest. But he looks very well in it, I have to tell you, in his togs and all the rest. But he's such a baddie in it, but a great film. And then, of course, Ghost with Whoopi Goldberg. What a marvelous film. And she's just amazing in it. But that particular one, I suppose, is the one that he'll be best known for, Dirty Dancing. And that scene at the end, you know, who, no one puts baby in the corner and all the rest. Well, a big shout out to Robbie Mull, who is a great radio supporter, is all I can say. Was a radio presenter himself for many a long year, and listens to us. So, Rob, thanks a million for your text. As usual, you're great. I'm looking around for the best song I can give you. For the moment, you'll have to do with a little bit of Steeler's Wheel. I'll try and look for something a little bit heavier for you. But in the meantime, enjoy this one from Jerry Rafferty.

featured in the film, of course, Reservoir Dogs and Jerry Rafferty there, Steeler's Wheel, and Stuck in the Middle with You. So, Rob, hope you're keeping well. Hopefully that you're not working too hard. And let me play this one for you. And you can pick up your guitar now and play air guitar for as much as you like. Closer to Home, here's a little bit of Thin Lizzy.

Okay, so Rob, hopefully you enjoy those two songs, Special Few and a little bit of Thin Lizzy there, and some great songs, and you can go to bed happy now that you heard a little bit of rock, I suppose, and a great Thin Lizzy song, Eric Bell there on lead guitar. Okay, the text here is 0851241616, 0851241616. If there's anything I can play for you between this and 8 o'clock, just send me in a text, and if I have it, I'll do my best to play it for you. Let me just tell you about some of the Cork City Partnership community education courses that are starting this autumn. Here we are now in the middle of the autumn already, and you're probably thinking to yourself, oh, I should do something maybe, and maybe I should take up something new, no matter what it is. And actually, I was rooting around in the attic the other day, I was trying to find something, and I came across a tin whistle, and I said, okay, maybe I'll take up the tin whistle. And I could remember the which I think probably everybody learned in school, so it's there in my head to maybe take it up. And of course, there's so much talk about people taking Irish up again, so that's also in my head as well. Now, whether I do anything about it is another thing, but I'll let you know as weeks go by. But anyway, here, if you're passing by Farnree Community Centre, you can pick up a brochure, or else just go online or email info@partnershipcork.ie. Email info@partnershipcork.ie, and they have a telephone number here as well, and loads of things that you just might like to do. There's courses in Churchfield and Grána Bróthair, in Knocknaheeny and Blackpool, in the Glen, Ballyvillan, Mayfield, Blackpool, Toker, Mahon, and the South City Centre, and then Ballincollig and Tower. And just let me tell you about some of the things. I'm not going to obviously call them out to you because there's so many, but there's introduction to smartphones, there's sewing and sewing machine skills, digital photography, Christmas flower arranging, introducing to paintings, drawing, relaxation, mindfulness, nice things that you might like to do. There's home cooking and baking in Knocknaheeny community buildings on a Friday, starting on the 3rd of October. So is there a website to look at? I'd say if you just Google Cork City Partnership community education courses, they probably will all come up for you. And I think they're all free. Courses are all free, and most of them are held during the day. So have a look, see, and something might just tickle your fancy. What have I lined up for you next? I'm not sure. Okay, a lucky dip. See how we get on with this, and can you figure out who's singing this? Oh, I think it's Barbra Streisand.

two great ladies together, Barbara Streisand, a little help from Celine Dion. Hopefully you enjoy that Tell Him lovely song at the start of the evening. You know, I think September, sometimes it's all, we just take stock of our lives and we might even reminisce a little bit.

Well, a band all the way from Oz called the Little River Band, and a great song called Reminiscing. And certainly in September we look back, but we also, you can't forget to look forward as well. Well, I thought with all the children and hopefully students settled into school now, we might have one or two kind of school related songs. And what better way than to be able to play Ella Fitzgerald and a song called I Could Write the Book.

Really, Ella could sing the phone book, but what an incredible song from the musical Pal Joey, and written by Richard Rodgers and Lionel Hart back in 1956, which is nearly 70 years ago. I could write a book. And staying with our books, let's go to Peter Gabriel.

originally written by a group called the Magnetic Fields, but that they're, of course, possibly the version that's best known, Peter Gabriel and the Book of Love. What a lovely song it is. And the Magnetic Fields released it back in 1999. So just a couple of songs about school and I suppose the importance of reading, and sometimes you're just in the mood for it and sometimes you're just not. We had a book for the summer to read for the book club, and I've about a week to get through it. Now I've just put it off. I've started it four times. I don't know, maybe during the summer it's hard to read books that you have to read. You're off reading thrillers and chick lit and all the rest, but I've a week to get there, so say a quick inspiration for me, that I'll get the inspiration. Okay, couple of words, see how you get on with that song. 1970, she ain't got no money, her clothes are kind of funny, her hair is kind and wild and free. She ain't got no money, her clothes are kind of funny, her hair is kind of wild and free. Okay, a little short song for a little laugh this hour of the evening. Now, normally Marilyn Monroe would be the lady that would be singing it for us, but here a shorter version by the lady by the name of Julie London. So our little funny slot this hour of the evening, although I'm not sure how funny it is, but here it is from the film Gentlemen Prefer Blondes. Here's Diamonds Are a Girl's Best Friend.

Oh, for sure. Diamonds are a girl's best friend. Well, let's just remember a lovely lady no longer with us would have been born on the 19th of September and passed away at a very, very early age. She was such a marvellous, marvellous singer. We're talking about, of course, Mama Cass Elliott.

There she goes, a lady born on the 19th of September back in 1941. Passed away, unfortunately, July 29, 1974 in London. But a beautiful singer she was, born Ellen Naomi Cohen. And just what a beautiful singer. And responsible for putting, well, for introducing Crosby and Stills to Graham Nash. And they went on to, over the years, on all their albums, a little acknowledgement to Mama Cass Elliot in a corner, a thank you, or a little just inscription to her. So if you're a Crosby, Stills, Nash and fan, Crosby, Stills and Nash fan, maybe have a look at some of your albums and see dedicated to Mama Cass or whatever. But a super singer she certainly was. Okay, a couple of those words. How did you get on? 1970. She ain't got no money, her clothes are kind of funny, her hair is kind of wild and free. If you said this song, well then you are dead right.

yeah, pretty much a one-hit wonder for Edison Lighthouse, but a lead vocalist there, a gentleman by the name of Tony Burrows, who also went on then to sing on other one-hit wonders like White Plains, My Baby Loves Loving, just to mention one or two. But a great singer, great band, and Love Grows Where My Rosemary Goes. There was a couple of words from a song. So if you got them correct, give yourself a pat on the back. Unfortunately, it's all for naught, but except for the knowledge that you got it correct. Well, this coming Friday night, which is the 19th, of course, of September, is Culture Night. And what it says here about it says, when September rolls around and the nights begin to draw in, Culture Night is one thing to really look forward to. This annual celebration of arts and culture happens across the whole island of Ireland and beyond just over one night, inviting you to revisit the familiar and expand your horizons as you explore your city through the lens of the creatives who call it home. So I have this leaflet here. There must be at least 100 different events. Well, actually, I can count here 96 events taking place this coming Friday night from places like all the libraries, the Glucksmann, the Observatory Tower, the Crawford School of Art and Design, where else? The Cork Printmakers, the Cork YMCA. So things seem to start from about maybe 4 o'clock onwards and finish around 10. The best thing for you to do is go onto the website www.corkcity.ie/culture night. corkcity.ie/culture night for the most up-to-date information. You'll also find information at Cork City Arts on Facebook and Twitter, and also Instagram at Culture Night Cork City, at Culture Night dot Cork City. So much things going on, like things like the Quake, songs from the Quaker House, UCC. There's walking tours of UCCs. There's two walks at 6 o'clock. And it says two walks, 6 o'clock and 10:30. I'm not sure about that. Then there's Waterstone, Conall Creedon and Jerry Murphy from 5 until 6. And then UCC Clock Tower, UCC Department of Music, Sundays Well Road. So live performances from 7 until 9. There's stuff on in Tramore Valley Park. Just so much. So if you're out and about, or even just have a wander around the city, and I'm sure you'll hit upon something, you'll enjoy it. And of course, all the libraries open all evening just to promote Culture Night. So if you're involved in it, I hope all goes well, and I hope that you have a great, great night indeed. Okay, I think this is another lucky dip. Oh, it gives us Neil Young.

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3: You might recognise Norman's voice. Well, Norman will be with you from 8 tonight until 10 with his Music of the Night show, and he was out and about all weekend at the Sounds from a Safe Harbour, so no doubt he'll be regaling you with stories for the whole night and making you feel bad that you didn't go to anything. But we look forward to seeing him in a little while, in less than a half an hour, and no doubt he'll be playing some of the artists that he went to see out and about over the weekend. So Norman, before you come in, we hope that you had a great time. Now, we'll give you 5 minutes to talk about it, and that's it, then you have to move on to something else. But I'm only joking, and hope that you had a great time yourself. Okay, so we look forward to seeing you in a few minutes' time. Let's just remember Jim Croce as we head towards his anniversary on the 20th of September. He was only 30 when he passed away, and they had just taken off on the evening of September the 20th during Jim Croce's Life and Times tour, which had been scheduled for 45 dates. And the day before his single, I Got a Name, was released, Jim Croce and five others were killed when their chartered Beechcraft crashed shortly just after takeoff. So we think of him and, I suppose, the great artist that he was, and also the potential that he could have given us more songs. But still, in his very short lifetime, he gave us songs like I Have to Say I Love You in a Song, Time in a Bottle, Bad Bad Leroy Brown, and this one that was just about to be released before he passed away. Jim Croce, I Got a Name.

just remembering Jim Croce on his anniversary. And as we're in our kind of anniversary slot and remembering people, this gentleman, September the 13th, 2023, he was 87, but by gum, he was some singer. Roger Whittaker.

And unlikely number one at the top of the charts back in the 1970s, Roger Whittaker, just as we pass his anniversary, September the 13th, passed away, 2023. He was 87. He was a great age. But what a beautiful singer, beautiful whistler he was, just a great musician all around. And lived for some time, originally from Kenya, and then made his way across the water to England and Wales and studied there, and had his own TV show, beautiful singer, and then retired, I think, in Leitrim, lived in Leitrim for some time. But there he goes, one of his great, great hits, The Last Farewell. Okay, couples of saints, see how you get on. So how about Tickety-Boo, Tickety-Boo, In Good Order, or All Right. And the phrase, now somewhat dated, goes back to at least the 1930s and maybe an elaboration of That's the Ticket, which alludes to a custom among 19th century charities of issuing tickets to the needy that could be exchanged for soup, clothing, coal and the like. So Tickety-Boo, we might try and bring it back. And then Wilco, kind of military jargon here now for I Will Comply, denoting acceptance of a message received by radio or telephone. Wilco. Wilco out normally is what you hear. And the phrase became familiar from its use by the RAF in the Second World War. So our two words for tonight, Wilco and Tickety-Boo. So there you go. And then, of course, the other one that you'd always hear on radio communications in war films would be Roger, Roger out. And in radio communications, a term meaning message received and understood. And in the NATO alphabet, OR, I think, stands for Roger, Roger. Like A is Alpha, B is Bravo, C is Charlie, D is Delta, E is Echo. I think I'll stop right there while I'm ahead of the posse. But R stands for Roger. So there you go. Okay, where to next? This gentleman, you may not be too familiar with his name. His name is J.D. Sutherer. And we're just into his first anniversary, September the 17th, 2024, just last year. But let me just tell you about some of the names that he either wrote or co-wrote. New Kid in Town, Best of My Love, Heartache Tonight, Victim of Love, James Dean, Duelling Dalton, The Sad Cafe, You Never Cry Like a Lover, How Long, released in 2007 by the Eagles. He and Don Henley wrote The Heart of the Matter on Don Henley's album. And what an incredible artist. He walked out for a little while, well, for a good while, with Linda Ronstadt, and also responsible for choosing and arranging songs for her. But let's just go back to 1981 with his song with James Taylor. Oh, you're going to love it. You're going to love it.

Just heading towards J.D. Sutherer's anniversary, September the 17th, just last year he passed away, though that being one of the big songs that he recorded with James Taylor, co-wrote with James Taylor, and some of the other songs that he wrote for the Eagles, Best of My Love, Heartache Tonight, Victim of Love, New Kid in Town, and really what an incredible talent he certainly was. Wrote songs also with Jackson Browne. There seemed to be a good lot of them, good buddies together back in the 70s, and wrote so many songs together. So we just remember him. Well, this lady, she's announced her farewell tour, and by gum, she has been such a great ambassador for music, for Irish music, for female singers. We are talking about, of course, Mary Black. So I'm just looking to see, what would I play? Okay, let's go with this one. Let's go with this great song, a Jimmy McCarthy song, and No Frontiers. So Mary Black, we wish you well in your retirement. I'm sure you won't be sitting at home doing the knitting. You'll be out maybe supporting your son, or indeed duetting with many other people, but you won't be taking life easy. I'm sure there's no doubt about that. Anyway, Mary Black.

Oh, really, what a great ambassador. Great singer, great musician that she certainly is. I'm sure she'd be coming to the Opera House and well worth a visit if you have never seen her on her farewell tour, Mary Black. Just come to 10 to 8 if you're watching the time, and Norm will be with us very soon and take you through until 10 tonight. So we look forward to listening to his great music and, of course, his great stories over the weekend from the Sounds from a Safe Harbour. Well, you remember last week we were playing kind of different versions of songs. See, can you figure out who's singing this fantastic song? But figure out who's singing it.

ILS, choose well. That certainly is good. Friday the 19th, keep your affairs in order. So don't forget, it's culture night. So even if you stroll into town, you're bound to hit upon something that's happening from about 4 o'clock in the city. And then Saturday, it says, their business is none of your business, so mind your own. And there's a new moon on Sunday the 21st, and it just says, love is a privilege, not a right. One more lucky dip. Oh, here's one from Clifford T. Ward.

0: 10:30 to 11. You'll have me, Natalie, and
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2: Well, that's about it for me tonight. I hope you enjoyed some of the programme, at least some of the music. You're not going to love everything. And, you know, as the saying goes, you can please some of the people some of the time, but not all the people all of the time. But anyway, hopefully that enjoyed some of the music. Don't go away, because Norman is here and he'll take you through on from 8 until 10 tonight. Have a great week, and I look forward to being back with you next Monday night between the hours of 6 and 8. And if you go out for culture night, I hope you have a great night and stay safe. Bye-bye now.

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3: 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This evening we'll be talking rugby, rowing, GA and soccer. So first we'll start off with Munster's unbeaten start to the URC is over after a collapse at Toman Park that no one saw coming. Munster led the Stormers 21-6 at half time. They were cruising, three tries on the board, the crowd in full voice, Toman rocking, and it looked like a statement performance against the only other unbeaten side in the league. But in the second half, was polar opposite. Munster conceded 21 unanswered points, lost all momentum and were outplayed physically and tactically. It finished 27-21 to the Stormers, and you could feel the frustration around the ground. The key moment, the intercept try. Munster were building again, looking set to score, and suddenly it's a 14-point swing. It sucked the oxygen out of the place. And even then, right at the end, Munster actually thought they'd salvage it. Tom Farrell went over the line, the crowd erupted, but the TMO review spotted a knock on the build-up. No try, game gone. It's not a disaster. It's November. Munster are still right up there on the table, but it's a warning shot. These Stormers are the real deal, and Munster can't afford these long momentum drop-offs when Europe arrives. A lot of positives in the first half, but the second half raised questions for Seamus now. Fitness. Hi, Seamus. So some of the questions last night raised was fitness or the bench impact, decision-making, or was it just a bad night at the office?
4: Johnny O'Connor, thanks for introducing me there at the top of the show. Were you just going to fly solo for the night? I
3: thought a man of your importance deserved his own welcome. Make that as what you want.
4: so you reflect on a negative performance by one of our teams and then you bring me in, is it? Oh, thanks for that, Johnny. That's outstanding.
3: Yes, you're welcome. Anytime, Seamus.
4: No, look, I think the first half was outstanding. There's an element still of mental fragility with this team. And what I mean by that is that, look, there is talent there. There is no doubt a capacity for this team to go toe-to-toe with the very big teams. But sometimes with Munster, they do find it hard to hold a lead. They got out of the gate, and the way they played in the first half was outstanding and shows the potential that's there. It's now putting it together for two rounds of 80 or two rounds of 40. One could argue, and I know you'd argue, Johnny, that look, they're a professional team, they should be able to see out the game, particularly with the start they had in the first half, and that's right. And I think at the end of the day, that is correct. They should have seen it out. The Stormers are a very good team as well, so they were always going to have a purple patch, and it was encouraging that I suppose at least it was one of the better teams in the tournament that did this, as opposed to one of the poorer teams. I think that would have been a massive dent to confidence, both for us as supporters and the team and the players themselves. I just feel, however, that it was good kicking the ass at this time of the year with big games upcoming. They have 10 games after yesterday. All the Irish provinces have 9 games in a row, so it's a massive block. And you know what, Johnny, maybe not winning by 20 points in the first game in a block of 10 isn't, you know, we might look back on this if they can build on this, and I'm certain that particularly with the coach and then the integrity that he's shown and the drive that he's put on, or the absolute focus that he's put on mental fortitude and rising to the occasion and representing the jersey, he will use this now as a stick to beat them with over the next few weeks, and hopefully the performances will come out of it. What I would also attest to, though, for the second half, similar to the Munster team, or sorry, the Irish team, is the lack of power. So obviously Klein was missing yesterday, Adogbu was only just coming back. We obviously have our Irish boys coming back, and Tadhg Byrne must be fatigued having played a lot of games.
3: Well, he had most of one game off, didn't he?
4: He'd play 3 games after that in a row, so that was his 4th game in 4 weeks, which is a lot. And last week was chastening for him. I mean, I know you weren't there. Myself and Keane reviewed the Irish game, but he ended up playing tight head lock for a lot of the game, which anytime, you know, look, he just doesn't have the size and power for that, and would have been in the middle of would have been in the middle of going backwards a lot. So, and there would have been a toll on that too, because you know if you have to outpunch in a game, you know what I mean, physically, yeah, you know, there's a toll on that. And he's absolutely not a tight head lock as opposed to Klein or a Dogbu. And to a lesser extent, you know there are other players that can play there, but last night he was confined to playing tight head lock, and I think that longer term that won't work. He's more of a flanker or lock than tight head lock. But look, I just think there was a lack of power to come on to take the team off the line, and it was a bit feisty. And as you saw, Gavin Coombs and a few more of the Munster boys were at the very end in particular were having words with the South African boys, and I think that's a good thing to show that at least they didn't take the defeat lying down. But I don't know, what's your opinion on it, Johnny?
3: I agree with an awful lot of what you're saying there. The only thing that worried me, like, I don't know what Jack Crowdy was doing for letting the slip try. I really don't. What?
4: He was forcing it, yeah, I agree. This is something...
3: Like, the gap was there for him, even. Yeah. I don't know what the pass was about, and that worries me.
4: Yeah.
3: That was a pressurised situation. And it was really, really, like, the try made it look awful at worst. But no matter what angle you're running at, I still can't see why he was doing what he was doing.
4: I agree. And that seems to be the feeling that, you know, particularly the Irish team would feel to have, that he's prone to these mishaps. But I just think, look, he knew that the game had turned. He knew it was on the line. He knows he's been watched. Mm-hmm. And, you know, he was really just trying to make a statement with that. But, you know, if he just stuck to the... I think that the big learn there for Crowley out of that game in particular, whatever about the games that have gone before with the Irish team, and that's a different discussion, because I do feel he should have started against New Zealand. But I think if they can get to him to just play the game as in, you know, do the basics, do the things that you don't have to be talented at well. Like, to your point, if he just kept going with the ball last night, rather than trying to... You know, I'm certain that the momentum was there, the big moment was there. At the very least, that wouldn't have been an intercept, and you don't know what would have happened. So, I mean, we could have been here today saying, look, they started really well, the boys came back, they're a strong team, and the boys pulled it out of the fire and won, you know, and that's what could have happened. I mean, that was a huge... That intercept was the game.
3: It was.
4: In your intro, that was the game.
3: Okay? But like for me, when he gave the pass, if he hadn't given the pass, the fellow who took the intercept was out of the game. Because he just completely went for the intercept, you know.
4: Correct.
3: And there was a huge gap there to go through. Like, that's what makes it even just mind-boggling, to be honest.
4: I agree. And you know, it was like, you know, when Byrne went through for his try in the first half, the same guy tried the exact same thing, and that's why he looked like a total fool in the first half, because Byrne saw him and had the composure. And like Crowley does at times, for all of his talent, he really does force things once or twice in a game, even at this point in his career. And it just, the element of composure, like the composure he showed last week, it was the same actually with the yellow card he gave away against South Africa, just lacked a shot of composure. He was trying too hard to force things. And I think that was akin to it. But look, I wouldn't be overly critical of me either, because in an overall context, his kicking has improved. His kicking last night was decent, and his game management in the first half was excellent. So he's a quality player, like, you know.
3: Yeah, and to be fair, the conversion that wasn't given of the try, was it, you know, to win the game? That was a pressure kick, and it didn't look like missing at any stage. In fairness to him, you know, I know it didn't count after, but he didn't know that at the time. Like, he was unlucky with the knock on. I have to give him that.
4: And I mean, they're like, I mean, I suppose from an overall context, like, you know, in the first half, power wise, and I know I'm using that phrase a lot, but like, Munster actually do have the potential to put a really strong team out. And obviously, with, you know, I mean, your man, Michael Alatola coming in now at tight head will give them and if Ollie Yeager is very close to coming back, that's three big guys there that are decent in the scrum, who can hold a scrum. If Klein comes back, and Adagbo in particular, if they can keep those guys fit over this next 9-week block. It was disappointing that Klein was playing for South Africa in Wales as opposed to playing for Munster. But look, that's another day's
3: argument. Why wasn't he playing for Munster?
4: Because he was playing for South Africa.
3: No, but it's outside the window, though. So,
4: I know, so I'd like to know what went on there. That's my point.
3: Yeah, like, right. I'm just saying, you know, other teams took their South African players out of it, and, you know, with Welsh players. And so that was a waste of time.
4: My feeling there is there's something written into his contract, because there's no way other than that, because he hasn't played any of his games for South Africa, and he has, It would have been an ideal game for him to come back in, and he would have added huge stock to that team last night. Johnny, what's the name of the guy? Do you know what? No, you'll kill me. I can't remember. The guy from Waterford, the big tall guy, 6'9", who plays number six. He was with the Irish squad, but he didn't play at any stage because seemingly he got a head knock. You know the guy I mean? Even he can come in there and play in lock and add huge weight. I mean, he's 130 kg and 6'9", like, you know. I mean, he's coming back into it. So from a forwards perspective, I'm relatively optimistic. The backs again look strong. Tucker Abrahams, you know, and Nankerville and Dan Kelly
3: with Tom Ahern, is it?
4: Tom Ahern, thank you. Yeah. That's exactly what I'm trying to think of.
3: Yeah.
4: I think he can make a huge difference in the Irish setup as well if he actually gets a chance because of his capability in the lineout. I mean, if you've Tom Ahern in the lineup with Tyke Byrne, like particularly Tom Ahern is very dominant, very difficult to not get ball off of, and once they get him back and homing for Munster, you know, that's going to be a strong team, you know.
3: Yeah, I suppose the one thing that we've learned from Ireland and Munster over the last week is that no scrum, no win seems to be the proper phrase at the moment.
4: Yeah,
3: and it is. Like, if you look at Munster, looking at Ireland now, their line-outs seem to have calmed down a small bit, but still wouldn't be 100% on it. But not having a scrum either, like, that's two set pieces gone, and looking forward to Six Nations now, I mean, they have to be third place at best, really, after France and England.
4: Yeah, the difficulty was, and I mean, if you watch, there's a series of Irish media scrum lectures this week on Wednesday and Thursday, but I mean, without being smart myself and Keane identified it last Sunday evening, the fact that Tyke Byrne had to play, you know, James Ryan had to go off when he was sent off, and then the scrum dissipated or was dismantled because Tyke Byrne had to play tight head prop now, or tight head lock. Now, we discussed that Joe McCarthy is an incredibly strong guy. That's one of the reasons why he's come back in so quickly. One of the reasons the Dogboo they're looking at him is because of his overall strength and ability to play tight head block. And as we said, like, you know, genuinely leaving John Klein go back to South Africa is an element, is a mistake, because we don't have a lot of these guys, you know. It was interesting with when the Stormers played, when the Sharks played Connacht last night, that Jason Jenkins was tight head lock. And I mean, when he Leinster had such an abundance of locks at that time that he was able to play in the at number six. So, look, there's two problems with the Irish scrum in particular. One is the tight head side of the lock. I mean, Furlong, in fairness, held his corner. The second is Porter is so prone to penalties and throwing his hips out that you just wonder, at 29 years of age, should they put him back to tight head and look at other guys to come in at loose head?
3: Well, I think for Porter, like, I don't think can he go through a game anymore without getting a yellow card?
4: That's the point.
3: Like, even if he's not doing anything wrong, the referees assume he is doing something wrong. And if you get a name for it, that's the end of it, really, isn't it?
4: Like, you know, you look at it. I mean, Tom O'Toole was swapped over to loose head by the Irish management in the last 2 years. They've never tried him there.
3: Mm-hmm.
4: Yet he is a proficient tight head and plays tight head well for Ulster and has never been trusted. I'm just saying that Porter could come back over and support Furlong and come on after Furlong, and they could look at it as new loose heads. And I think really that is the way to go. I think you look at, there's Jordan Duggan, who played for Connacht last night, 26 years of age. He's an absolute mammoth of a guy, and you know, they're not even talking about him, and he's one. And as I said, look, you know, you've Paddy McCarthy and Jack Boyle, who is just as proficient of a guy. You know, the two that if you look at those three alone, and why not try them and use the Six Nations to try them, Johnny?
3: Yeah, I think, and like they're up against it in Six Nations, and when they're away to England and away to France. But I suppose we'll talk about that closer to the time. Now we're just going to take a short break, and we'll be back to talk about rowing.

0: So welcome back to Sporting Cork and Cork City Community Radio 100.5 FM. Now we want to talk about a story that nobody else in Irish sport seems willing to tackle. No other sport show has touched it, no panel, no podcast, no discussion, but it's important and it's not going away. Paul Kimmich is another major piece in today's Sunday Independent on the welfare crisis inside Irish rowing. And I say crisis because this is now 12 athletes, former and current high-performance rowers, who've come forward with claims of psychological harm, unsafe coaching environments and long-term mental health impacts. These are not fringe vices. These are some of the most committed, decorated elite rowers this country has produced. And they're saying the same thing. The system that was supposed to protect them didn't and still isn't. Kimmage's line is stark. Nothing would change. It's not an old story. It's not going away. And that's why we're talking about it. Because we've seen this movie before in Britain's gymnastics scandal, the British cycling, in their own rowing program, in swimming in athletes. Athletics, huge medal successes at the front, deep welfare issues hidden behind the curtain. Ireland is sleepwalking into the same problem unless we face it honestly. The crux of today's article is that athletes say they were ignored. Some say they were gaslit or blamed for raising concerns. They say the complaint systems aren't independent enough to be trusted, and governance bodies aren't marking their own homework. The rowers aren't looking for revenge. They're not trying to drag anyone down. What they're asking for is safeguarding. A system where young athletes, especially the next generation, don't go through the same trauma. It takes courage to speak out against a powerful high performance system, and honestly, it shouldn't fall to a handful of athletes to keep fighting while everyone else looks away. So we're saying we're going to talk about this because athlete welfare is sport, and because when 12 athletes say the same thing, the country should listen. This isn't going away, it shouldn't go away, and it's past time the wider Irish sports world gave it the attention it deserves. Do you think that sums it up, Seamus?
1: Yeah, 100%, Johnny. And you know, without being smart, as you and I both consume a huge amount of national media sports coverage, both to research for this show, to hear what's going on, and just for personal interest. I actually didn't realise it hasn't been covered. I know that Kimmage obviously is with the Irish Independent, and there's been a series of podcasts, and I do know for a fact that... you know, particularly the first article got massive national interest purely because of the fact that it was 8 pages devoted on a Sunday piece, which has never been done before. And by the Irish, rightly or wrongly, the Irish have acknowledged that through their own research on their website. They can see that the amount of traction was like nothing they ever had in relation to attention and numbers that read the piece. Why hasn't it been covered in the national media? What's your view, Johnny?
0: I don't know. This is the paragraph from Kimmage. RT haven't devoted a single minute to the story is extraordinary, even by their own miserable standards. And what about the Irish Times, home to the Irish Times Sport Ireland Sports Woman of the Year Award? And don't get me started on News Talk or Off the Ball, the Olympic media partners to the Olympic Sports Award, to the Olympic Sports Awards. Is that the reason, I wonder?
1: I think we as a show need to start calling out the national media on this.
0: Yeah.
1: So, I'm actually, and I apologise, Johnny. It's rare that I actually 100% agree with you, but on this one, I 100% do, because it is a scandal within a high performance program. This is a program that we all have massive faith in relation to performance and medals. I think particularly the second article. And again, forgive me, what's the name of the coach? Dominic
0: Casey.
1: It was quite clear that even though, and rightly so, up until this point, I would have had no reason to question his methods or his commitment to his athletes. But the second article was quite questionable in relation to how he had dealt with some of the athletes, you know.
0: Yeah.
1: And he is a national icon, and rightly so, but that doesn't mean that he shouldn't be, you know, if his methods or his treatment of his team is poor, that it shouldn't be questioned, be it on local or at national level, particularly if it isn't being done in-house. Kimmage is right in relation to the checks and balances and the governance being orchestrated by the national governance body, in other words, Rowing Ireland. Mm-hmm. What I would say there for fact is that there are independent individuals who are not part of Rowing Ireland's, we'll say, the culture, or rowers in general. So when you have a national governance body, you do have two appointed independent individuals who are supposed to represent both Sport Ireland and the Federation of Irish Sport, who overarchingly see the governance of every national governance body in the country. I'm quite flabbergasted that at some point that it's gotten to this stage where there hasn't been enough questions asked, that, you know, it has to be the media to bring this out, and that the internal checks and balances haven't spotted this. I suppose, Johnny, to be honest, you know, and you don't want to be overly casting aspersions, but even the person who's taken over has come, he was the head of high performance in boxing Ireland. And the reality is, in other words, the guy who took over this year in 2025, Neil O'Connell, like, there was issues with boxing Ireland in relation to keeping coaches and so forth for the last 10 years. So, you know, is there an element of, you know, obviously a lot of the NGBs are based in Abbottstown and the national campus, and all the CEOs are all in the same circle? Are they all kind of circling wagons, for want of a better phrase? Is that what Kimmage is basically saying, you know?
0: Yeah, I mean, like, when they're ignoring Monica Dukarska, who is a good friend of the show, who we've had on here before.
1: Good Killarglen woman there,
0: good Killarglen woman, yes. And, a great, a real inspiration. And, To see what she's had to go through, to see what all those athletes like. And these are incredible athletes. And when it comes down to it, like, when you have administrators giving bland, really bland statements and ignoring it and listening to what the athletes have said, I'll always be on the athlete side every time.
1: Yeah.
0: You know?
1: Yeah, it's frightening. And look, the reality is, there's no, if it's happening in one high performance environment in this country, we need to audit every high performance and we, as you know, every high performance program, to see is this culture replicated anywhere else, just to make sure it isn't. Or, because it's very hard, you know, if one national governance body have not dealt with this properly, and that's again the accusation in accordance to the three pieces that have come up. Is there a final piece, or is that the third piece today, Johnny?
0: I'd say this is the final piece.
1: Yeah,
0: unless more information comes up, really, like.
1: Yeah, I mean, where is the Minister for Sport on this? I mean, if such a damning report came out in relation to housing crisis and so forth, which it does, the Minister is expected to stand up in it all and so forth. I do know, I know that in the second piece there was a call for the head of Rowing Ireland, the CEO of Rowing Ireland, and the CEO of Sport Ireland, Una May. Would be called before the Dáil to answer questions, but I don't know, has that actually happened yet?
0: No, I haven't heard anything. And to be fair to the TD below, and Kerry Griffin, was it?
1: Brendan Griffin, he did bring up the
0: who
1: piece,
0: did intercede on behalf of Monica, and it did help move things along, so credit where that's due. And like, it's interesting, Olive Loughnane is the chairperson of the Sports Ireland as well, High Performance Committee. You know, and she knows all about to be fair, she's been there, but got the jersey as well, like, she knows about high performance units. But it's very concerned, and I'm very concerned about the media in this as well.
1: It's actually my biggest concern now that I'm thinking about it, because even Off the Ball and certain journals there who do the sports programs would love this kind of stuff in general. And I mean, they're always whipping it up in relation to, I don't know, media bias around rugby and things like that, for one example. Do you know what I mean? Yeah. So why haven't they dug into this? Is it because it's a piece done by Paul Kimmage?
0: Yeah, or like their official media partners to the Olympic Sports Awards, you know?
1: Well,
0: are they too intertwined?
1: But how can't, like, I mean, surely if this is out in the national media, how can other media outlets not feel that it's damaging their own media representation? They should actually be overwhelmingly investigating this.
0: Absolutely.
1: With so their own brand isn't damaged.
0: Yeah, I mean, how RT haven't done anything about it?
1: To take the Allianz thing, for example.
0: yeah, that's, you know, that report still hasn't come back.
1: No.
0: Yeah, no, it's very disturbing, the silence here. I don't get it,
1: I suppose from a details perspective, it's important that our listeners this evening here on Sporting Cork understand that basically we have, I mean, high profile members, you know, even go back to the start of 2017 when Mario Giovanni was initially appointed, and during his probationary time, that high end rowers, including the O'Donovan brothers, said that they weren't happy with his methods and so forth, and that was completely ignored. And that's just the tip of the iceberg. We're not talking about the under 18 team here, or the under 19 development squad. We're talking about the actual elite guys who you and I, as state people who pay the taxes here in this country, we have a right to know exactly what's going on, because ultimately their high performance program is majority of it is being paid for by the state. Hence, this is why there should be an investigation at the very least by the media into this. And I mean, RT, why have RT stayed out of this? I mean, RT have profited from the boys coming home and the pictures and followed their careers and so forth. So why haven't they dug into this? Yeah.
0: Yeah, it concerns me if this is what can be done to people like Monica, like the O'Donovans, like, you know, these people who are really incredible athletes. What's been done to the under 18 team? You know, like people who can't shout, who can't say anything. These are really strong individuals. They don't get where they are and win gold medals and silver medals and world championships and events like that. And, you know, not be so strong mentally and physically. And this was done to them. So what's done to them who might be as strong or in a position, you know, to fight back?
1: To your point, I mean, if this happened in America or Britain, we'd be jumping up and down on this show about it and saying this can't happen in our country, or at least we feel it wouldn't happen in our country because we've a whistleblowing culture, which we're, as a nation, we're trying to establish and develop.
0: Yeah.
1: But I mean, here it is being brought out into the open and nobody's saying anything. To your point, there hasn't even been a quote from the Minister for Sport on this.
0: No. And I wouldn't doubt that it's a lack of Paul Kimmich going trying to find it, you know? Trying to get a quote on it. I don't know. I don't understand. Like, I just give a quote here from Paul at the start of it. Currently, there are 12 people from Rowing Ireland High Performance Team seeking help from a clinical psychologist. Three of them are working with a psychiatrist and are on medication to improve their condition. Not many athletes are brave enough to speak up, as everyone is afraid for their seats. How many more mental illnesses do we need in a high performance system for someone to look at this program properly? Unfairness, bias, and lack of transparency is very damaging when you're putting your life on hold and giving rowing 100% of your time. I've been in the high-performance environment for 15 years. I've seen a lot of athletes come and go. Some of them left happy. Lately, there hasn't been an athlete who would retire or step away from the sport with a sense of accomplishment and satisfaction. The majority of athletes leave broken, abused by the system. Some of them will never come back to sport and would never engage in any rowing-related activities. That was from Sunita Pusprur, from Paul's article in November the 16th. I mean, that's damning.
1: Yeah, it is very damning. And Johnny, at the end of the day, we've spoken on the show particularly after Olympic programs have come to an end with success. We've said here how the Irish nation needs to ring-fence the funding firstly, and then go further than that to develop. You know, the more medals we as a nation get in these things, the better it is for the country.
0: Yeah.
1: So we can't say that 3 months after or 3 weeks after, we'll say, the last Olympics and then roll on a year and just bury our heads. And that's, you know, it's frightening to think that the rest of the media in the country are doing that, like, you know. There's no doubt that, and don't forget, these are athletes that have gone through a lot, like rowing, cycling, you know, distance running and so forth. You're day in, day out, you're in pain. So I mean, these are tough individuals, there's no doubt. Like, they wouldn't be shrinking violets, for want of a better phrase.
0: I mean, it's a hard sport,
1: a very hard sport,
0: I don't know how they do it. They're incredible athletes, and the mental fortitude needed to do it is just
1: because there's a huge amount of drudgery in this, like, you know. I mean,
0: it's
1: a drudgery sport. I know it's simple to go A to B, as the boys said famously, like, but the reality is, like, to do that A to B, you have to use every part of your body, and you flag your ear. If these people are, I mean, you know, again, from the girl from Killorgan, I mean, she
0: Monica,
1: saying they were basically, Monica, they were basically overtrained to the point of breaking, and then with a view to not being selected. That was his way, this guy's way of not selecting them, you know.
0: Yeah, and I actually had heard through the grapevine at Paris that there was an issue with the training, completely outside of this, that they were bait out before they got to the races. And like, the thing about rowing too, like, it's not to do it for the glory, because there's very little glory.
1: Yeah.
0: You know, even if you win a world championship, it's not comparable to winning a world championship if you're an athlete.
1: Yeah.
0: You know, like, because the rowers have won world championships, but people remember Eamon Coughlin's won a lot more readily, you know, or Sonia, you know, that kind of way. Or even Ivan Lochnane's as well. You know, they would come to mind a lot quicker. Well, on that note, we'll move on, and we're going to come back and we'll be talking GA, and we're going to just have a short musical interlude, and we'll talk to you shortly.
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0: Welcome back to Cork, to Sporty Cork and Cork City Community Radio 100.5 FM. We're going to move on to GAA next now, and Kilbritton are Munster champions. Kilbritton have delivered a truly historic day. They're the Munster Junior Hurling Championships champions after a superb 217-9 points victory over Kilrossie of Waterford. It's Kilbritton's first ever Munster Hurling club title, and the first time any club from the Carbery division has lifted a provincial hurling crown. A massive breakthrough, yeah, a massive breakthrough moment for West Cork hurling. Kilbritton were outstanding from the very first minute. Their work rate, their physicality, and their accuracy in front of goal set the tone, and they absolutely dominated the key battles all over the field. The standout performer was Mark Hickey, who hit 2-5 and was at the centre of everything good. His two goals came at crucial moments. The first settled the team, the second put the game completely to bed. He was simply unmarkable. Around the Kilbritton's spine was immense, winning breaking ball, turning over possession and driving wave after wave of attacks. The backs were rock solid, restricting the Waterford champions to just 9 points and showing incredible discipline throughout. Every time Kilrossie tried to rally, Kilbritton had the answer. Clever movement, smart passing and huge hunger. And when the final whistle went, the scenes were incredible. Players, families and supporters flooding onto the pitch for a celebration decades in the making. So, incredible for West Cork to win a hurling provincial title.
1: Unbelievable.
0: What'll happen next? Kerry will win one?
1: Try to do one thing. We've won Ireland, so we might as well add to it. Like,
0: yeah, 150 years later, is it?
1: Sure, time. It's worth waiting sometimes for this. Yeah. But look, all jokes aside, for West Cork, I mean, even down to there in the schools, they've started in the primary and secondary schools competitions in hurling in the last 3 or 4 years. And I'm not saying that's this coming to fruition, but Kilbritton as a club from a hurling perspective have been ploughing along there for the last 15 years, and it's great. Like, it's massive recognition for them, you know. It's at times they play a lot of their play a lot of the Muskerry division teams in competitions, and now obviously they have their own competition as well, but I've been down there for matches at times, and do you know what, their commitment to hurling is second to none. So it's what a day for the club, you know.
0: Yeah, congratulations to everyone involved there, and best of luck in the All-Ireland Championships. In other news, Ballygunner, as expected, beat Aer Óg in the Munster final. They beat them well enough, really.
1: Yeah, they did. It's a very strong setup there, and I think when they did a number on our local team here, the reality was that it was always going to be hard for Aer Óg. It was their first year into this as well, you know. And again, the Jewel Club, the Jewel Club, Johnny,
0: yeah.
1: Jewel Club, you know. So look, best of luck to them in the final or in the semi final now as they progress. You'd have to fancy them, Johnny.
0: Ah, yeah. Well, Cork traditionally do well at that level. Like last year, Russell Rovers got to the All Ireland final. You know,
1: yeah.
0: Cork teams are always kind of thereabouts. Above in Ulster, then in the football final, semi final. Scotstown beat Newbridge in 4-2 after a penalty shootout.
1: Yeah.
0: Both teams played brilliantly in different periods and in different ways. Incredible game. That's the roundup of those games. But then an important draw took place this week. And
1: the Munster football.
0: Yeah, Cork have been paired with Limerick in the quarterfinal. And this is the type of game where Cork will be strong favourites. Limerick have taken big scalps in recent seasons, so they'll fancy themselves. Then on the other
1: Cork
0: side,
1: in the semi-final, yeah.
0: Yeah, well, on the other half, Cork's half of the draw, Waterford play Tipperary, so the winners of those two play in the semi-final, and then the other half of the draw, Kerry play Clare, so Kerry avoid Cork, which is good for Kerry, I suppose.
1: The best part of it is, to be honest, that Cork get 2 games before they get a crack off Kerry, assuming that Kerry beat Waterford, isn't it?
0: Clare, sorry,
1: which, you know, that's a big, that's no, Clare, you know.
0: It'll be above an Ennis anyway, because it was in. It was in. Kerry will win it because they've beaten them. They've beaten them well in the last few
1: they
0: years.
1: Have, but at the same time,
0: no,
1: Johnny.
0: Yeah,
1: this time of the year, unless you've other things, I haven't asked your opinion on this. Brian Hayes is a Jude player.
0: Yeah.
1: If I was Kevin O'Donovan and I wanted to make money and draw more sponsorship and draw more crowds and get more notoriety for the GAA in general in Cork, because it's a very busy sporting nation all around here with the different sports, Brian Hayes, dual player.
0: Brian Hayes, in my opinion, is a better footballer than hurler. And he was in the top 3 hurlers in the country this year. So that's,
1: and rightly so.
0: Yeah, oh, 100%. That's not this and that. Like,
1: no, it's not.
0: If Corky won the All-Ireland, he'd have probably got Player of the Year. But I've seen him play football and he's a different gravy altogether. And like, this is not just his performance with the Bears this year. Like, if I was chair of the county board, which for our CEO, for reasons best left unsaid,
1: you're Kevin O'Donovan.
0: If I was Kevin O'Donovan, I'd move heaven and earth to have him. But then Cork County Board don't look upon the footballers in that light. I mean, can you imagine a full forward line of Hayes, Sherlock and Hurley?
1: You see, this is my point. Look at the buzz this would create even in the national media. In honour of Teddy Mack passing away last year, here we go, Cork starting all over again and starting the, you know, yeah. I mean, you would also give oxygen again. I mean, you're looking Clare or Errorogue now are playing, you know, I'm right in saying they're playing the football, they played in the football final, but lost that and won the county hurling final.
0: Yeah.
1: And you've obviously got the team in Tipperary the same. Like, I understand the pressure that there is on inter-county players and how absolutely difficult it would be. But these guys, it's moved on 10 years now, Johnny. Like, the last one was Satanta, etc. But the fitness levels...
0: In Cork, there's been some outside of Cork.
1: There has, yeah. So I'm sticking to Cork because this is a Cork show, Johnny. Do you know even though I'm from Killeen?
0: Well, we have an international audience as well.
1: We do, I suppose.
0: With people from Tipperary, like...
1: Like, the argument was that it can't be done anymore and because of, you know, the standard of play and so forth. I appreciate that. There's also the burnout factor, which I absolutely appreciate. And it's been a theme of the show already this evening. Yeah. But I just think with the way things have gone forward, like, Brian Hayes doesn't have to do much of a pre-season at this point. You know, he'll take 3 weeks off. These guys don't take huge times off.
0: No.
1: Anyway, and my argument is, if you're fit enough, if you've got football fitness and you can still tackle along your hurling skill, don't let your skill level in hurling go along. That's a serious player. That's a player there, like, you know.
0: Like, for me, he's got the build for a footballer, you see. So he could, like, how much football training would he need to do? You know, genuinely,
1: exactly.
0: He has to keep up the hurling to touch that level.
1: But, absolutely. But I'm saying to you, Johnny, if he did the pre-season with the footballers and played as a full forward or a corner forward, right?
0: Yeah.
1: And he did the majority of his actual in-season training with the hurlers.
0: Yeah.
1: I don't see a problem. I really don't see a problem.
0: I couldn't either. No, I can't think of a defence would be able to hold him, Hurley and Sherlock. Because the three of them would strike fear into
1: him. That Kerry full back line wouldn't hold that full forward line.
0: No, like, with the new rules, especially. The new rules are made for that, like, for the three of them. Like, just kick up any ball. It doesn't matter.
1: Johnny, I'm just saying it here now. I'm telling you, if you want to get new sponsors in, you want to get kids coming to matches in the league and all this kind of jazz, this is what you do. This is how you do it.
0: 100%.
1: Imagine a night match against Kerry in the league, which won't happen this year. Under lights in Parky Quay for Brian Hayes playing corner forward for Kerry or for
0: Corky. You'd briefly bring people if he was sitting for Kerry.
1: He could play for Kerry, no problem. I have him corner forward, no problem.
0: Oh, I'd imagine Jack would take him in a heartbeat.
1: Oh, with a hand and a heart, right? Not a bother.
0: Yeah, and like, I think this is only going to intensify if they beat Dingle next weekend.
1: Yeah.
0: Because this is going to be live at TG Garr, I would imagine. And people will see how good
1: he
0: is.
1: All I'm saying is, and Don, our station manager, is listening, when all the other Cork media outlets start taking this story on, we said it here first. And this is week three of this discussion, by the way, Danny, as you know. Like,
0: yeah. Well, I've been saying it for a long time that he should be playing football.
1: Nobody listens to you about that. But nobody, no, I'm saying that people will listen.
0: Oh, they will. On another note, do you feel sorry for Dingle?
1: Why would I feel sorry for Dingle?
0: Having to travel to Turles next week for the Munster final, and the Bears only having to travel up the road.
1: I don't feel sorry for them at all. I mean, it is what it is. The reality is, I don't think that Dingle have the firepower to. I think they have the forwards, but the overall play, I don't think they've enough. I think the Bears are favourites, and I think the Bears will win by 4 or 5 points.
0: But do you think it's unfair to drag them all the way to Turles? On a serious note,
1: like, what's the alternative? Limerick?
0: No, Limerick couldn't give the ground because the last time, do you remember when Dingle played Castlehaven in the Munster final about 3 years ago and they destroyed the pitch and they couldn't play their first three hurling league games in the after it? No, it was a monsoon the same day. So, I mean, you know, it wouldn't necessarily be the same happen this week, but they're saving their pitch.
1: You see, Mallow is a non-runner because of the fact that it's in Cork. I assume that's...
0: No, but they're playing there. against the Kerry team.
1: Go on, give us the backstory. So why is Thurles picked? You know more than I do.
0: No, I would imagine it's because of availability of pitches and Thurles.
1: Yeah,
0: Limerick is out. Dingle offered to toss for it, and the Bears refused. And I think quite rightly, in my opinion, because venue to them would have been Páirc Uí Chaoimh, and right, they've played there more often. That's not, you know, it's not really a home venue as such. Like, it's in the county.
1: I don't really have any sense of wrongdoing here, because like as you said, pitches this time of the year are so difficult. And I mean, Watergrass Hill last year were all over Munster when they were in there, when you were flying through to your
0: Exactly a year ago today, we had to play above in Limerick at 6 o'clock on Saturday evening.
1: Yeah, are we agreeing here again, Johnny?
0: We are. Well, you're agreeing that I'm right. Okay.
1: Yeah. No. You are right on this one. I'll give you that. That's two in a row. Now, yeah. Johnny.
0: Two consecutive, not in a row. Okay.
1: But you'll give it that. You'll give it though that Brian Hayes. Brian Hayes needs to play for the footballers next year.
0: Absolutely. On that positive note, we'll just go for a quick break, and we'll be back shortly.

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1: James is famous. Sports fans, yeah. My favourite sport,
0: Johnny. His favourite sport. And the game that just finished was 10-man Chelsea drew 1-1 with Arsenal. Earlier on, Manchester United beat Crystal Palace 2-1 Palace led after first half penalty, but United turned around, handing Palace their first home league defeat since February. It wasn't the only big away win of the weekend. Newcastle hammered Everton 4-1 at Goodison Park. A brilliant attacking display and easily their best away performance of the season. Speaking of comebacks, Sunderland produced the best result in the round, turning 2-0 deficit into 3-2 win over Bournemouth. Two early goals had them in serious trouble, but the dug-in scored before the break and hit two more in the second half to complete a huge turnaround. Brentford kept their momentum going, beating Burnley 3-1 with 8 goals from Thiago, who is fast becoming one of the league's quiet success stories. And you see there's talks of him getting back into the Brazil squad. And in Manchester City edged Leeds United 3-2. City let a 2-goal lead slip, but Phil Foden saved the team with a stoppage time winner, keeping Guardiola's side right up at the sharp end of the table. And Liverpool finally got a win. They beat West Ham 2-0. With goals from the first goal for what's his name? Ezra? No.
1: Yeah.
0: Isaac.
1: Ezra.
0: I don't know who that is. Isaac. Gakpo got the second, but his first Premier League goal. Will that push him on to greater things or not? Do you think?
1: So Slat is in trouble. No. We spoke to this before, and I suppose because we're both Liverpool fans, maybe we spend too much time talking about it. But Jota. We're having a bad night tonight with the old names.
0: You're having a bad night, yeah.
1: Go on. Passing away, obviously was affecting the team. But I mean, Konate, the way he played, one of the goals there during the week, like I don't know, there's a point where the players are just not playing and they're not themselves. And equally, there is an element here of trying to force a system on and put too many good players on the field at the same time. He's fallen foul of that one, I think, Johnny. What's your opinion?
0: Yeah, I think To be honest now, like, he's doing things he did the same as last year, and last year they were inspired and this year they're not working. And that just, like, that's difficult for a manager. You know, like, this look plays a part in stuff as well. You know, at the same time, they're not that far off the Premier League, in the Premier League table.
1: Like,
0: they're at 21 points, Arsenal have 30, right? That's the nine, but, like, they're only 3 points away from fourth place.
1: Yeah,
0: you know, like, Liverpool have never sacked a title-winning manager,
1: I don't think sacking him at this point is going to do any good. I think they need to see out the season and give him a chance and try and get. I think if he, it's a small bit like trying to manage the England team for the last years. Mm-hmm. Where you're trying to squeeze in five or six players. Like, somebody needs to be dropped here. One of his key signings, one of his expensive signings from the summer needs to be dropped. Be it Isaac, who scored today, fair enough, and take him out. Like, at the start of the season, when Isaac was trying to get fit, you know, they were scoring and playing, there was a fluidity to their play, you know. And I think he hasn't started the season well. So, from a fulcrum of attack perspective, which is how Liverpool play, he hasn't been that catalyst, like, you know. So, maybe it's him, or Wirtz needs to go. I mean, you know, I don't know. That's just my opinion anyway, I think. I don't know. What do you think?
0: Yeah, like, again, I don't think it's time to panic. Things aren't going well at the moment. But this is Liverpool. They shouldn't be... I think one of the mistakes, and I could be killed for this now, is Van Dijk and Salah's getting the renewed contract at the summer. Okay. Was that a wise decision? Because they're not the same players they were, you know?
1: Well, definitely the centre of the defence has been ropey.
0: Yeah,
1: you know, and they didn't make a signing there. The Crystal Palace captain was supposed to come in and didn't. Yeah. And I think that, you know, he's definitely going to come in there in January.
0: And like Salah's arguably the greatest player Liverpool have ever had.
1: Yeah.
0: So like they have so much credit in the bank, you know. And like the teams could turn around in January and Liverpool could go on a run and win every game for the rest of the season, you know. Yeah. It's too early to be panicking, and I certainly wouldn't be getting rid of him. You know,
1: no, I definitely don't want to get rid of him. That's not in question.
0: No, he like things have to change, but like he's like he was a great manager last year. I don't think he's suddenly not a great manager this year. You know, it's just and I think it'll be an awful step backward because there is rumours that, you know, Klopp is ready to come back and take over. Like, and I think that'll be an awful retrograde step.
1: Yeah.
0: Because things have got slipped under Klopp in the last couple of years because they had enough, you know, they'd heard him for so long. Like, he did brilliantly, and I don't think it'd be good for him personally to go back either. You know, I don't think it'll work out. Speaking of managers who've gone back, Martin O'Neill had a successful return to Celtic.
1: Yeah.
0: 7 games, won 6 of them. Including beating Rangers.
1: Yeah.
0: Yeah.
1: It's funny when you hear the stories coming out, like, I think obviously his Leicester days was his kind of peak, you know. And I think since then, you know, in particular some of the stuff that the players, foreign players, say about him and stuff is a little bit frightening, Johnny.
0: About Martin O'Neill?
1: Yeah.
0: Yeah. Yeah. I mean, yeah, and he's looking for more jobs now, but yeah, he's to be honest with you. Yeah. As someone said, like, when he came back to Celtic, he didn't have Henrik Larsson there. He had Johnny Kinney, you know. As good as Johnny Kinney was, he's not Henrik Larsson. Like, it's a bit of a surprise. Like, we should.
1: Can I just change the topic slightly, if it's okay, going away from soccer?
0: Well, just before we do, just want the great result for the Irish women's football team winning 3-2 against Hungary behind closed doors, which I'm not sure. I don't think that was a good idea.
1: At the last match,
0: But it would have been good to see it because Ireland, you know, the more that we see the women on TV, the better. And the same scoreline as the men did, 3-2.
1: Yeah.
0: Very good. So, and just to mention, Troy Parrott missed a penalty today, so he is human.
1: Oh, he is human, my God.
0: Yeah, to equalise the match in the last minute. Over the bar.
1: I wonder if he stayed at Spurs, but he was like, would he, you know, he'd be,
0: we'd never have heard of him again.
1: We'd never have heard of him again, I'd say. Yeah. It says a lot, doesn't it?
0: It does. Go on anyway, you were going to say something important.
1: Charlie Smith, former Down goalkeeper. Does that ring a bell to you?
0: He kicked off today in the NFL.
1: Yeah, that's right. Yeah, he's actually, for all of our NFL American football fans, which I'm sure we've loads of them here listening to the show, keep an eye out over the next 2 weeks. He's been signed to them since 2024. I'll start that again. Former Down goalkeeper. He came through a pathway, the European pathway for players, and he was signed. He was the only guy in 2024 that was signed. Ironically, in his

0: practice group over the last 2 weeks that Charlie was involved in with two other guys. And he came out top. So with that, he's been elevated to the main squad for the rest of the season. So it'd be great to see how he gets on. You know, staying certain, having a great year and having for a long time. But at the same time, if anybody to come through, like this time 3 years ago, he was in the training squad getting ready for the 2024 league campaign for Down. Mm-hmm. You know, it just shows how things can change in a heartbeat in sport.
1: And he looks about 12.
0: Maybe 13.
1: Yeah. And he took the kickoff today in his first ever NFL start. So that's
0: right.
1: Fair going. And best of luck to him. Hope it goes well.
0: It's great to see, like, I suppose, other sports, for want of a better phrase.
1: Well, it's not really a sport, like, but, you know.
0: Yeah, I guess, yeah. It's a franchise. It's entertainment. It's a bit like wrestling.
1: Yeah, and Ireland are playing North Macedonia at the moment in basketball, and the last we had, North Macedonia were up 66-65. It was something Ireland needed to win.
0: They do need to win that, yeah, because their new coaches were...
1: Yeah, but he, in fairness, new coach only took over a couple of weeks ago, so didn't even get much of a chance. So,
0: no.
1: We hopefully they were going well all the game. North Macedonia 23 points ahead of them.
0: Michael Bree is his name. Yeah, the new coach, Irish based from Sligo. He actually was in Steph Curry. So the guy who beat his records as a ball carrier and shooter in his college, Steph Curry.
1: Okay, well,
0: fact.
1: Fact, my God.
0: Fact, yeah, no, he spent 4 years in university and he was a fantastic ball carrier and almost made it to the NBA. One of these almost stories, I suppose, but the fact that he was Irish and didn't have the pedigree, and it was basically speed, he didn't have the same speed on the court. And all of his shooting records were there for about 11 to 12 years after he was there until a certain guy called Steph Curry came along.
1: Yeah, okay, well, I suppose if anybody's going to take your...
0: Going
1: to take your thing.
0: Quality coach.
1: Is it next weekend that the match is on in Páirc Cúif? The rugby.
0: Which match? The rugby?
1: The European Cup.
0: I think it's 2 weeks' time, to be fair. No, it's 2 weeks' time. There's another round of URC games, and I have no idea who Munster are playing next weekend. But it'll be interesting. It'll be hard for them because, obviously, the Crowley and so on.
1: They're playing Bath. Yeah.
0: They'll be stood down and then they'll be expected to up it again. But I mean, that'll be a massive game. And, you know, I mean, very exciting for Cork to have European Cup games back here in I suppose, the capital of Munster anyway. You know?
1: Yeah, they're playing Gloucester then, at 5:30 on Saturday, the 13th of December.
0: It'll be Ross Byrne versus Jack Crowley.
1: Yeah.
0: Ross Byrne is with them.
1: Yeah, the only problem I have with the Páirc Cúif is it's not a great place to watch soccer or rugby.
0: You're far back from it, all right. But I think
1: you're miles away from it.
0: But this with screen, I think there'll be a massive, like, it'll be a raucous occasion. And anytime Munster have playing games there, it's been a privilege, like, you know.
1: Yeah, well, just to let people know, there's tourist tickets still available if you're interested in going. It's just, I know from my own experience watching a soccer match there one time, it's just, unless you're in the middle of the stand, it's really difficult. You know, because you're just so far away from this, and it's just the way the GA pitch is just so much bigger than a soccer pitch. Like, that's just the design. Uh-huh. It was the same in Croke Park. Like, that's not a slight on Páirc Cúif.
0: No, I know. You're right. There's nothing, and it's the same. Oh, geez, imagine watching American football exhibition.
1: could never. Thankfully, I don't have to imagine because this will never happen.
0: It'll never happen. Yeah. It's up there with admitting that I'm right about something. All right, Johnny.
1: You can dream anyway, I suppose, can't you?
0: You can dream.
1: So is there anything else you wanted to bring up tonight?
0: Just to say again, I think it'll be, you know, it'll be very interesting to see with the Roars. I mean, where that goes, you know, is it just going to die a death now? And because we're coming into the Christmas Eve, but there is award season now. And I think, you know, it's very harrowing to think that there can be three dedicated, I mean, anytime there's been dedicated pieces in relation to sport in any of the newspapers to such a degree that it has been nationally discussed afterwards, you know. And you can only, I mean, even there, think, look at all the pages that have been given to DJ Carey and so forth, and rightly so, and I'm not disparaging of that, but I mean, you know, even I mean, it just smacks of something that's quite sinister, and I would be concerned about it, you know.
1: Yeah, and what did just find a funny aside while we're talking about DJ Carey, one of the funny comments I saw on when that show went out on primetime.

0: about him.
1: Yeah.
0: There was on a Cork forum, one of the things they discussed was they said there was no mention of his overcarrying in it once.
1: His 19 steps.
0: Yeah, which is like a big sin in Cork, do you know?
1: I know that.
0: Well, only when it's him, obviously, or someone not from Cork. With that, now we're going to finish up.
1: Thanks to everyone.
0: And thank you very much, sir. And thanks very much to Patrick, our sound engineer, for doing such a wonderful job and making Seamus sound good.
1: He does carry the whole show, to be fair to
0: him. Sure. If you're involved in it, it takes a lot of work, in fairness to Patrick. Yeah, and we'll talk to you all again next week for another show. We've only two more shows left at this current run, so make sure you tune in. Bye for now. Slán, lad.
1: Thanks, everyone. Slán, lad.

Díos mórgúibh a chuine ús leis mise maire seannachí corcaí agus táim i stúdio an seachtain seo. Hello everybody, it's Maria Gillen and I am the storyteller from Cork and I'm in studio this week with Sean and we're just looking at the stories before I decide to tell them. And today I was thinking about how do our traditional stories marry with the modern times, because more and more it seems I'm getting messages now. It's probably because I'm a Scéalaíocht and a Seanachí, but I get a lot of information on stories into my social media, and it seems that people are starving for a bit of storytelling and the sense that storytelling brings, like the common sense that storytelling brings. And I was talking in Sneem, where I'll be telling stories. I'm looking forward to that this year. I'll be telling stories at the Sneem Storytelling Festival in November, and I'm really looking forward to it. And the last time I was there, there was a professor up from UCC, and he was talking about how Ireland is full of wraiths, so full of these ancient, dwelling places that Stone Age man lived in. And then oftentimes there would be a white thorn tree that would grow up at the entrance of that, and some say it's because the seeds would have been planted as part of the ceremonies of old. But for the longest time, those white thorn trees and the fairy rats and the depressions in the ground that people could see and feel into, because we had a different affinity back in the day, that would have kept those places safe. And then he was telling me that from the year 2000, from the start of the new millennium and new century to date, so in those 25 years, 80% of the rats that have gone under the tractor have been put on under the tractor since 2000, the year 2000. Isn't that incredible? You know, so it made me think about the modern way of telling the old stories and maybe putting in a little bit of a haunting, a little bit of a taisha from the old days, from the stories. And sometimes you can hear logic, and then other times you can hear the messages that come in the in between. So we call that the liminal space, and in Irish they had a name for it. They called it Idir. Idir, isn't that a great word? So this story today comes from the Idir place, and you can take from it what you will. There was a fella called Paddy, and Paddy had done really well in the 90s, and he'd saved his money and he'd invested wisely, and he had left school when he was 14 and he'd become a carpenter. But over the years he took a great interest in the other trades, and he was able to plumb as good as any plumber. He was able to do the electrical stuff, and people began to, you know, to seek him out to make repairs or to help build on to their homes as the money started flowing into the country. And he thought about it, and he thought, you know what, I'm going to buy myself a piece of land and I'm going to build a house for myself and my family. And he did that first, and it was a great success and everybody loved it. And he had 3 bedrooms in the house, but at this stage he was heading for 6 children, and he thought we could do with an even bigger house. And he began to look around, and no more than anybody else in Ireland at the time, the more you had, the more you wanted more. And he would have done it by the skin of his teeth and with the brown envelopes and all of that, except the reputation of being a businessman kept him honest. So it wasn't honesty from his heart, but it was the honesty of knowing that people were watching and maybe thinking of buying a house with him. So then on the outskirts of Cork, a field came up, a field that had always been zoned as green land. But now there was an ability to build 4 houses on it. And it was near enough to the city that you could walk in less than 40 minutes. And it was on a flat part of the city. And before anybody else could think about buying it, he snapped up that piece of land.
And his wife said to him, but you know there's a rat in the middle of that land. You know that there's a white thorn tree. And you've heard the stories about how when they were building the motorway between Ennis and Limerick, that they had to curve around the white thorn tree. So she said, you can't build on that land. You can't touch that white thorn tree. And he said, are you off your head? Of course, I'm going to pull up the white thorn tree and I'm going to build four houses. And she said, can't you leave that patch of land alone? And he said, no. And that night she had a very strange dream. It was like it was tinged with red all around the edges of her dream. And she felt that that was a red mist of danger, Kyo Fulla, that it was the blood mist in her dream. And she said this to her husband the following day. And Paddy said, go away, you old fool, yeah. He says, what load of rubbish. And you listening to the pishogues of long ago. He says, we're in a new century now, a new millennium. And, you know, I'm going to build four houses instead of just three. He says, that'd be like throwing away a third of the money that I paid for that land. And she was very uneasy about it, but she thought, well, there'd be no talking to him. And before she could think about it again, a big yellow JCB came in and flattened the land. So wherever there was any little hollows in the ground or wherever there was stones around the place, and the white thorn tree was pulled up unceremoniously and dumped outside of the ground, waiting for the rubble truck to come and take everything away. So the next time that she saw the piece of land, it was flat and beautiful and nestled inside in the beautiful green countryside of Ireland, but you could see the lights of the city. And as she stood there and breathed, she thought, am I crazy to think of the old pishogues, the white thorn tree? Sure, what was I thinking of? And all the hollows in the land were gone now, and it was, you know, kind of mowed up earth, waiting for the plans to take place. And they did, by God. Four beautiful houses were set out with a fine bit of land and privacy around them. The walls were built and the driveways were set, and each driveway could take three cars. They had big windows that could make the most of the beautiful landscape all around. And out at the back, they had these huge sliding window doors so that you could have the garden as your fifth room downstairs. And the young families of the area, they looked on and they thought, oh yeah, I'd love to live in one of those. Sure, it would be like moving to a palace. And three young families on the rise, where they put every penny of both salaries into the buying of the house, they bought the other three houses and they moved in. And Paddy's wife welcomed them, and they began to have barbecues on a Sunday. And for a while, all was well. For about 12 months, all was well. And Paddy was always looking around for the next bargain. And then he heard of a parcel of land 10 miles away that could take 60 houses. And he was annoyed that other people had heard about it as well, and they were bidding on it and they were pushing the price up. And she said, well, wouldn't you get a few partners now? And he said, no, I've always done things on my own. I'm going to mortgage all of and leverage all of the good work that I've done here to build these four houses. Sure, people are very happy with their houses. So that's what he did. He mortgaged himself to the hilt, and she felt it was a huge gamble. But again, she felt silenced by Paddy's bigness and by his sure and certain way that his way was the best way. And it was shortly after he was successful in buying that land that there was a knock on their door. And it was the young Siafra from down the road. Hello, Mara, she said to Paddy's wife. Can I come in and have a chat with you? You can, girl. She said, listen, we're having a problem with damp, and it's a brand new house, and I don't know about warranties or anything like that, but we're hoping that to have to get into that. Could Paddy just come and sort it out?
were after washing the wall down with domestic and bleach and the whole lot. And it's all right for a day or two, and then it comes back and it seems to be coming back stronger. "Oh, I'll have him called down to you," she said. Paddy was fairly willing to go the first time that there was a knock at the door. He went down to Schaefer's place and he saw the black mould that was so thick that when you ran your fingers across it, it was like touching velvet. And there was a kind of a coldness in the air. And he could tell that Schaefer was not very happy. She said, "Listen, we got a little pup for our young kids. And the pup was living here, oh, 2 or 3 weeks. And he got distemper and he died. I didn't think dogs could get distemper in this day and age," she said, looking accusingly at Paddy. "Ah, well," he says, "obviously you got a rum one." She says, "I hope that's the only one where I've gotten a rum one." She says, "It feels lately as if all our luck is seeping out of the place and I'm waking up every morning anxious." "Well, we get rid of the reason for this anxiety now," he said. And he searched and he searched, but he couldn't find the root for this strange fungus. What was it? What was causing it? So what he did was he dug into the wall to see, was there a leak? Was there a tap leaking into the concrete that they couldn't even see? But everything was fine there and the foundations were fine. And he rebuilt it and it seemed to do the trick for 2 or 3 weeks. But then the fungus started to come back and Schaefer, she had a path worn up to Moira's door. And Paddy stopped coming home after work. He just couldn't be taking it anymore. And then that meow, that bad luck, it seemed to flit on to the next house. And they started saying about the blackness and the dampness. And then the third house put a for sale sign up. But the news had gone out or amongst the people of Cork, and the people were like, "Don't buy those houses. You're only buying into bad luck." And some people mentioned the white thorn tree. And more people shrugged that off as only pishogues and nonsense. But at the same time, they wouldn't be putting their money down to buy a house in that place. It must be Paddy's practices, they said. But you know, he always had a great reputation up to this. Ah, yeah, but those houses, they went up very fast, was the gossip around the place. And Paddy found that people weren't going on his waiting list to do work anymore. And he was thinking his work was going to run out in 3 months' time if nobody was going to give him work. And he couldn't start on the 60 houses because he didn't have enough money to invest. And at this stage, nobody wanted to get into bed with him. Nobody wanted to partner with him on those things. And when they couldn't make contact with Paddy, what they decided to do was to have a meeting amongst themselves, the other houses. So they did that and they invited Moira. But Moira said she was done with him and she was going back to her own people and she was bringing the kids with her and nothing was worth this. And weren't they having the mould in her own house now? And the people who had tried to sell their house, well, the other two ate the head off them. And they said, "Why are we killing one another? It's like it's infected us as well. We're very rageful with one another, but we have to band together. Is there any way we'd be able to get our money back from Paddy?" And when they looked into it, they found that the time had gone past when they would be able to get any compensation. And all they could do was make complaints about him. And all they could do was spread the word to other people. And not one of them had any luck in selling the houses. Eventually, Schaefer said, for the good of her 2 young children, that she was going to move back into Cork City and to move back into rented accommodation because this was not good for their chests and no animal was going to survive in there. And she cited how freezing cold the house was. They were having weather like we're having at the moment, about 22 or 23 degrees outside. And her kids and herself would stay out in the garden until gone 10 o'clock at night, getting the very last out of the goodness of the sun's rays.
because going into that house was no comfort. Going into that house felt like a penance. And she was delighted the day that she left that house to go back into a little terrace house like the house that she had grown up in, and to bring her little family with her. Even her husband, who wanted to make his mark in the world, even him, he thought it was a good idea now to leave that place and to start again. And over the time, those houses all emptied. Paddy himself couldn't get work anywhere in Cork. And after a while, he had to move into sheltered, shared accommodation. And he'd tell anybody over a pint how he had nearly made it, but he had bought the wrong bit of land and he'd had no luck for it. And other people said that everybody got too fast and too shoddy in those days when money came into Ireland. And the Shandini, the old people of Cork, they talked about a white thorn tree and how it had disappeared, and how when it had disappeared, all of the luck had gone out of that area. Nobody had done well in the hurling or the football or even getting on with their lives since the white thorn tree went. And then when people went down to have a look at the land, they saw that the hollows were coming back, that the vegetation was taking over those old and empty houses now, and that right in the middle of that plot of land, a little white thorn tree had pushed its way up out of the earth and was beginning to bloom once more. Maybe the luck will come back with the white thorn tree. Shine Mushkale, and I hope you liked it. That is my story.

Well, that was our lovely Lisa O'Neill. I just think her songs go so well with her stories. And it was our sound engineer, Sean, was telling me, he phoned her for me, you know, and said that she'd be off and playing in Collins of Cork. So look out for Lisa O'Neill. I'm loving her songs and they go so well with her stories. So a few weeks ago, we were talking about Leah Lucre and Banva and Myrna and how those three women became the nest, really, that Fionn McCool was born into. And there was a very severe price to be paid for his safety, and that was by Myrna, his mother, because she had to hand Fionn McCool over. His father, Cool, had been killed in a battle. So just to remind you, his father had been killed, and he was being treated like an orphan now because Myrna, in order to save his life, had to hand him over to her sister-in-law, and those two women didn't get on very well. So it was a real sacrifice. And the woman that she handed her over to was Banva, who was, Bavel, who was a druidess, and she was well-versed in Dridriachta, so in the magic of the druid people. And it was said that she had the sense for life light, and that means that she could see the colours of people's life light, the light in them. And when she saw Fionn before he was born, what she saw was a golden, deep yellow light that she'd never seen the strength of it before in a soul that was yet unborn, and she knew that he was destined for greater things. So today's story is all about his life with his two aunts, and his other aunt was Leah Lucre, and she was the warrior woman, and she was feared by men, and she was the defender of Rathblama, and she was the successful defender of Rathblama when people came looking for the as yet unborn, almost born Fionn. So that was the story that I told on the radio a few weeks back, and now we're going to take it from there. So Fionn and his two aunts, they were kind of living a charmed life because Bavel was after casting a charm over where they were living, that no people would find it unless they wanted to be found. And sometimes Fiacla, who his name meant teeth because he had these most beautiful teeth, who was the ex-husband of Bavel, sometimes he'd call in, and Fionn loved those days because there was another man in the place. But he began to learn his poetry. So there was 9 books of poetry, and in those books was every single bit of wisdom that you'd need to be a great warrior. So Leah Lucre said, listen, I can teach you all the ways of the sword and the javelin and the puck, which was like the slither, and the imaniacht, the hurling. She says, I can teach you those things, but unless you know how to negotiate and how to keep peace, battle is always the last resort, then you're going nowhere. So sometimes it was very hard for a young boy because the bloodlust would rise in him and he'd want to cause damage just because he could. And Leah Lucre would take him aside and she'd say, no, you can't do that. And on those days, in order to give him the discipline that he would need, if he you know, kind of injured a rabbit by accident, or if he took down a deer and they had no need of the food, she'd say to him, well, now you need to be a rock. You need to be a cluck, which was the Irish word for a rock. And he'd say, what do you mean, Leah? And she'd say, well, you know, you moved too fast there. So now we have to slow you down and we have to make you see the damage that you had done. So she taught him how to listen to the river and to slow his breath right down, and to slow every single muscle in his body, and to be able to bring his attention down into his big toe
and the soles of his feet to his ankles, so that every single bit of him became part of the earth, and he could make a silence and a stillness so deep that even the rabbits would come up and they would sit on his lap and they'd look into his eyes, because they couldn't tell the difference between him and a rock. They couldn't tell by his breath, and even his eyes didn't move. He found a way of being able to look downwards so that his eyes were open, but he's looking downwards so there was no strain on his eyes. And then he could see the rabbit that would sit on his lap looking into his eyes, but he wouldn't even move his eyes. He wouldn't even move his eyeballs. So he was able to get that level of stillness, and she taught him really well. And while he was becoming that still, he began to appreciate what it was to hold your tongue, or as Leah Lucre would say to him, hold your wisht. She said, only the people with nothing to say have the loudest voices and they rattle out. She said, listen to everything. That's why gá cluas, that's why 2 ears, agus béal amháin, and 1 mouth. 2 ears to listen twice as much as you talk. So he listened to that, and then she started to tell him about her time in the Fianna as a warrior. And he was fascinated that they would let women in. But then looking at Leah Lucre, you'd be saying to yourself, any man would be afraid to take her on. She was so good at what she did. And he had great respect for her, great mass, as they used to call it back in the old days. He had huge mass in Leah Lucre, and he listened to her as a storyteller, as a teacher, and as a leader in the warrior ways. So when he was coming up to about 8 or 9 years of age, she said, I'm going to induct you now into the ways of the Fianna. And he said, he was so excited. He was like, oh my God, I won't be able to sleep tonight, you know. She said, the first thing you do now, she said, is you go out with the horses and you'll sleep with your head on the heart of the horse, you know. And as you do, you will find that if you take on the rhythm of the beating heart of the horse, that you will fall into a beautiful sleep. So there was nothing for him but to take her advice as if it was an order, because she was training him to be a warrior. So he went out that night and he put his head on the heart of the horse. And at first, all the thoughts wouldn't leave him alone. He was thinking about how his friend would be jealous of him. And then he was thinking about the girl in the next village with the shining eyes and the saucy mouth on her, and how she made his face go red. And then he was thinking about the lessons that he had to do in school when he came back. But he remembered what she said to him about listening to the beat of the horse. And as he listened to the beat of the horse, the horse's heart, his own breath began to slow down and his thoughts began to slow down, and Leah Lucre's face came in front of him and the lessons of the day came in front, and he heard, as if she was standing next to him, her voice saying, sleep now, for tomorrow will be a long, long day. And she came for him as the first finger of sunlight began to make its way up over Rathblama. It wasn't quite morning. It was still dark and the moon was more visible in the sky than the sun was. Come, she whispered. And she said, today is the day I will teach you to be Taifsha, to be the ghost who walks in the forest. And that day they began to practice standing next to the trees with muck all up your arms and on your face so that you blended with the barks of the trees, and becoming so still that even the animals and the insects that would be landing on the tree could not tell the difference between you and the tree.
And by the end of the day, even though he'd done nothing all day but stand by a tree, being part of a tree, he had never felt an exhaustion like it. There was no need that night to be quietening his mind. He came in and flopped his head down on the belly of the horse, and he was fast asleep. And Leah Lucre, looking at his small, boyish face with the red bloom on his cheeks, wondered, was it too early yet now to be teaching him? But she listened very strongly to the advice of Bavel the Druidess. And Bavel had foretold that this was going to be a big light in the world, and that he needed deep training and deep discipline for what was going to come into his life. The next morning when he woke up and they had their breakfast in the forest, so she would say, "This now," she said, "is Kishtin Kreen. This is the kitchen of the trees." And she said, "We will only eat today what we can find on the trail." And he was a bit worried. He was like, "No bread, no cheese, no jam." And she said, "No, none of that." She said, "Only the mushrooms that we find are the sorrel." And she began to teach him. And he said, "That's women's work." And she looked at him and she laughed out loud. And she said, "When you're in war down the road, when you have nothing in your belly, and when you're looking at grass thinking, 'Will I eat the grass?' you'll be glad of this day." And her words, they came back to him in future years, because there was always, he was able to find food. He was able to forage and feed himself, even when they were in the middle of battle, even in the times when he couldn't hunt. And the training for that started on this day. And then on the third day came the exciting secrets of the Fianna. They hadn't even gone home that night. He hadn't even slept with his head on the belly of the horse. That night they had slept out under the sky with only their cloaca, with only their cloak as their blanket. And he had shivered into the night, but once he was asleep, he was gone into the world that would recuperate him. And he always had the great gift of sleep. And then too soon she woke him. "Wake up, Fionn," she said. "Wake up." "I can. 5 minutes more," he said, turning over and pulling the cloak around him. But as he turned, he hit his head on a clock on a stone. And he sat up and he said, "That was really uncomfortable." She says, "This will be one of the most comfortable places. And you will remember that from the times when you'll have to battle and when you'll have to live on the earth and in the earth and be as still for 3 or 4 days. "Oh my God," he says, "I don't know if I want to do this at all." "We go home." So she said, "That's the end of the training." "No, I was joking," he said. "Of course I want to be in the Fianna. Of course I want to know how to do it." "Well," she said, "if you're going to be a candidate for the Fianna, or if you want to be part of the Red Branch Knights, you're going to have to learn to do a number of things. You will have to learn to jump over a branch as tall as yourself. And as you grow, the height of that branch will grow too." "Oh my goodness," he said, "that's amazing." And he took off straight away and he tried to jump over the branch, the lowest branch of a tree, and he nearly killed himself in the jumping. "No," she said, "you have to do it with training. There's a thing called the double jump." "The double jump," he said. "Yeah." And she showed him how to bring himself down with his hands next to his knees and jump as high as he could up into the sky. And then as he was reaching the top before his body would start coming down, how he should push his feet as if they were going into the ground. And that would push the earth away from him and he'd get a double part of the jump, and she called that the double jump. And he tried it and he failed, and he tried it and he failed, and it took him a week and he got the double jump. And then he was able to jump over a branch as high as his forehead. But not only that, he was able to jump up on rocks and branches that were taller than himself.
and he had mastered the first lesson of the Fianna warriors, jumping over a branch as tall as himself. And he was able to do that for all of his life, even though he grew to be a fine man of 6'3". He was always able to jump higher than that, 6'4", 6'5". And people looking at him doing the double jump, it looked as if he'd pause in midair just for a second or two and then be able to push himself up higher again. It looked like dríochtaí. It looked like magic. It looked like poetry in motion. When he had mastered that, she said, well, the next bit is that you will have to run under a stick placed at the height of your knees. Ah, you're joking, he said. You mean crawl. Crawl under the stick that's the height of my knees. No, she said, I mean run under the stick. You need to be able to put your hand down and your legs out to the side and run under the stick and then keep running at full pelt, at full pace. This one will save your life in the battle place, she said. He tried and he failed. He tried and he failed. He tried and he failed again. It took him a week, but his knees got stronger and stronger. His ankles became flexible. His hand began to be able to hold the weight of his body. And he was able to do it right and left, where he would throw his legs out to the side of his body, run under the stick that was only the height of his knees, and then be able to keep running at full pelt. And Leah Lucre was well pleased with him, but she was doling out her praise as if it was precious coins, because that is part of the discipline of building a young man. That's good, she said. Now we need to go on to the next step. What more is there, he said. I can jump over branches as tall as myself. I can fall to the ground and run under a stick that is only the height of my knees. And the height of an 11-year-old's knees was very low indeed. Ah, yes, she said. But the next bit now is that as you're running, you need to be able to pluck a thorn from your foot and keep running at the same pace. How are you going to do that? He said. Like, it can't be in very deep if that's the case. Is that right? She said. And she stuck a thorn into his foot, deep in. And he yelped like a young dog. What did you do? She said. And at that, she took out her sword and she began to fly at him. And he ran from her. And as he ran, the thorn went deeper and deeper into the soft flesh of his foot until he felt that it was burning. And he knew that she wouldn't stop running after him. And he knew that if she caught him, he'd get a red ear for himself. So he tried and he failed. He tried and he failed. He tried and he failed to remove that thorn. And that night, he went to bed with two red boxed ears. But by the end of the week, he was able to run through the forest. And if the thorns made their way into his foot, he was able to pluck it out even as he was running forward. She was well pleased with his progress. The next lesson, she said, is to run through the forest without breaking one single twig under your foot or tearing your clothes or having your braid pulled by a bush. If I find one of your blonde hairs on the bush, that's it, you have failed. You get only one chance at these tests, she said, and you can only take them annually 3 times in your life. If you fail, you will never make the Fianna. He felt now that things were getting serious and he wondered about cutting his hair, and she said that that would be cheating. So he would get up before she would get up and he'd practice running in the forest. It was one thing to drop like a taifsha, like a ghost from the trees, and to be able to ghost around in the shadows of the trees.
But it was another thing completely to be able to run full pelt, completely silent like a ghost, through the forest. So now he practiced being a moving taifsha, being a moving ghost. And by the end of that week, you could not hear him. You could not see him as he ran through the forest. And with her great, great skill, she tracked him and she looked for a hair from his head and the branch of a tree, and she could see none. And she was well satisfied. And she noted how the tracks that he left in the earth were getting lighter and lighter, as if he was flying over the ground instead of stamping on it with his feet as he ran full pelt. And still she kept her praise in her heart, for she knew to give him too much praise might mean the death knell down the road. So then they were sitting around the fire and she threw a poem at him. "Which book of poetry does that come from?" she said, knowing that there was 9 books. "I don't know," he said, and he got a red ear that night as well. "You need to learn our philosophy, our way of life, through our poetry," he said. "Any books that I might study?" he said. "No," she said, "only your musical ear. Listen to me as I chant the poems. Learn them by ear. Bury them in your heart." That took him the longest time. 9 fine volumes of Irish poetry he learned by ear from the lips of Leah Lucre. And so came the day when she thought that he had learned them enough. And she said, "Now, today I will bury you." "What?" he said. "Oh, don't worry," she said. "I'm only going to bury you up to your waist. You will defend yourself against me. And when it comes to your Fianna test, 9 warriors will fly at your head. If a hair on your head is missing, or if you cannot defend yourself, you will fail. A lot of warriors fail at this point." He listened to her with great respect and silence. He was no longer coming back, she noticed, with the questions of a young boy. Instead, he was taking it all in and he was listening to her and he was learning faster. And so she buried him up to his waist, giving him a shield and a hazel stick, not even a sword. And she came at him with all that was in her. And in that first week, he failed and he failed and he failed again. And he bore the marks of Leah Lucre flying at him. But by the end of the week, she could not touch him. She could not give him a bruise. She could not get beyond his defences. "You are almost ready," she said. "Am I?" he said. "Almost," she said. "But you have to make a promise. We put a gasha on you. A gasha is a warrior's promise, and they would rather lose their life than break the gasha." "What is it?" he said, being very careful to take a gasha on. "Well," she said, "if you ever get married, you can take no dowry." "Oh my God, I'll have to think about that," he said. And it took him a full week to think about that. "Being a Fianna warrior," he said, "is more important to me than the Irish tradition of getting a dowry with my wife." "Are you ready to take the gasha?" said Leah Lucre, looking at him with all seriousness now. "I am," he said. And in Leah Lucre's heart, that was the day he became a Fianna warrior, at the age of 11, in the forests near where they lived. Shine Mushkeel, that is my story.

Welcome back. And I've just been thinking about how our warrior girls, our Camogie women, did so well against the Daisha last weekend. And we needed the bit of a pick-me-up. We needed the heart to be risen in our Imaniacht in the game of Camogie and hurling after the previous weekend. So now they're on track to do three in a row, and I really hope they make it. And it reminded me that we had female warriors as well, the likes of Leah Lucra, who was absolutely amazing, but also our own Bridget. So I was thinking I'd tell the story about how strong she was and how strong she had to be. So when she was 8 years of age, her father called her in and he told her that she would no longer be able to learn the hunting and the fishing that she was so good at, you know. So he was saying that from now on she'd have to wear a goona, and she couldn't understand why. She was like, can't I just wear my deerskin trousers like I've always worn? And he said, no, breeches are for men. And being a good daughter and wanting to please him, she started to wear the dress and soon discovered that you couldn't run in a dress. You couldn't climb trees in a dress without ruining the dress. And, you know, it was much harder to even to do the archery when you were wearing the dress, and forget sword fighting, because it would come around your knees and it would impede you. So all of the training that she'd had up to that moment had to stop, and she allowed that to stop, and she kind of softened down. And in those intervening years between then and the time that she was 13, so from 8 to 13, 5 years, almost another lifetime in her short span on earth. She became much softer. She became the nourisher. It was said that she could make beautiful food from whatever was in the cupboard, and that when Bridget was in your kitchen, you never lost out. You know, you were always going to eat well, even if there was only, say, an onion and a small bit of cheese in the cofra. She would be able to make a great meal out of that. I can tell you now, I do not have that talent, but Bridget did. And that's how she got the reputation of being the great nourisher. But when she was 13 years of age, her father called her before him again. And she said, yeah. And he said, I've made a great match for you. And she said, a match? She says, I don't want to be married to anybody. He said, oh no, I've made a great match for you and you're going to get married. And she said, but father, I've decided that I'm going to live the life of a spiritual person, you know, and I pray for you and everything. And he said, no, you'll get married. And he said, then our lands will join up with the next clan and we will be much stronger in battle. And she said, are you going to, you know, kind of trade me away just like you would your cattle? And he said, enough talking about that now. He said, go into your room, get ready. He's on his way. So she went into the room. And sometimes when you're a warrior, the only thing you can do is cry for yourself when things get so bad in the middle of the battle. So she started to cry and cry and cry, and her eyes got all red and puffy, and her nose became like a cabbage in the middle of her face, and her mouth became all misshapen. And eventually the boy was walking up the garden path towards the Caislán, towards the castle, and her father sent for her

And she said to him, a warrior needs to do what's necessary. And she said, come on, your father will kill us if you don't turn up now. So she, the maidservant brought her in front of her father. And when she took the shawl from off her head, he started screaming, but so did the young man that had come to be her suitor. He says, I'm not marrying her. She's as ugly as hell. And he got on his horse. And the rumour is that he's still riding around Ireland trying to get away from Bridget. But that was one of the things that she did as a warrior, defying her father. Because when she was defying her father, she was also defying the Ceann Comhairle, like the most powerful man in their clan at that time, the man who made all the rules, who said how life should be lived. So the next time that you have to be strong, remember there are many ways of being strong. And sometimes you have to lick your wounds, and other times you have to think outside the box. And when our next match comes up for our Camogie team, I hope they do the three in the row, for they really deserve to. So for this week, it's Misha Moira Shanachie Kirkey. For this week, this is Maria, the Shanachie from Cork City, saying goodbye for now, casting all my love and hope out behind our Rebelettes, and hoping that they bring back the silver Lee side. So we'll know the story by next week. And between now and then, mind yourself. Oh, and there won't be any stories next week because it is the long weekend. So I'll see you in 2 weeks' time. And keep your stories coming and keep your comments coming. I love hearing them. Talk to you soon.

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0: timeless classics, some mindless trivia, a musical lucky dip, our Cork slot, and anything else that may come our way. 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
1: Right then, you're listening to Cork City Community Radio, and I'm Norman Pratt. You're welcome to this week's edition of Music of the Night, and that goes on between now and 10 o'clock. But first of all, may I say thanks to CJ. Who's CJ? CJ is Claire Jones, and as usual, she stays on to have a little chat. How are you, Claire?
2: How are you, Norman?
1: I'm doing good. How are you?
2: Well, hopefully you're feeling a little bit relieved after Sunday.
1: Little bit relieved, but I don't want to go into sport yet.
2: Okay.
1: I was going to just have a little general conversation with you, if that's okay. I was just going to ask you, just for the sake of listeners, because I was thinking on the way up, there's a question I have for Claire, and she might be a good one to ask.
2: Okay. And, is it 2, 4, 6 marker?
1: Very
2: easy.
1: No,
2: okay, an easy one. Okay.
1: An easy one. It's personal.
2: Oh, gee.
1: Why do you do radio?
2: I love the chance to play music, have 2 hours to yourself, to share any bits of mindless trivia. To play, you know, to play songs you like, and to share with people. And
1: how did you get into it?
2: I was in the army. I was in Lebanon, and 2FM had left equipment behind them. Poor old Jerry Ryan, and you could. So I just got into it. I had a love of music, and I suppose that was back in 1996. And you could be on for 5 hours at a go, announcing the scores of volleyball matches and early teas and who won what matches,
1: so that,
2: or whatever.
1: That was your introduction to the mic?
2: That was my introduction to the mic.
1: Okay.
2: And because they were looking for people to do it. And because I, you know, you might have spare time on a Saturday or a Sunday in the evening. And that's how I started.
1: Good morning, Vietnam.
2: Maybe not as not quite like that, but yeah, so that was it.
1: So when, take us back then to when you got home.
2: So I came home, and then they were looking for people, presenters, music presenters, in the Cork University Hospital Radio. And I've been there since 25 years, 26 years
1: That's
2: nearly.
1: Long.
2: Yeah, 25 and a half years.
1: Unbroken.
2: Unbroken.
1: Wow. That's incredible.
2: I know. You'd nearly get a medal for that, wouldn't you?
1: Yeah.
2: You would. That's a quarter of a century, really, when you think about it.
1: Yeah. And then, again, for the sake of people just listening in and not knowing us too well, how does that, I mean, you're in a day job away from radio, and you just, like me, arrive here on a Monday and sit down behind a mic as if you were doing it every day of the week.
2: Well, you'd be thinking about it from one end of the week to another. I'd be looking up anniversaries of people who passed away. I'd be looking up things that are coming into Cork, things that are coming to Dublin. You know, to be able to offer some information in the programme, not just play music.
1: Even a week is a long time, Claire, like to be away from it and then to come back in and just fall straight into it as if you were never away.
2: Norman, I think if you've been doing it as long as myself, you can nearly do it in your sleep.
1: Yeah.
2: You know.
1: But it is daunting to people, you know, who have no concept of being on radio. They kind of be frightened by it.
2: I did a level 5, I think, or level 6 in Cláiste Stephen Nafa then, in radio broadcasting, just a part-time, one night a week on a Wednesday night,
1: which
2: was very enjoyable.
1: Training, is it?
2: Well, it was just, I suppose it was really, The do's and the don'ts. And
1: Then when did you arrive into Cork City Community Radio?
2: I think I'm doing it nearly, the first place I remember it being was out in Douglas Shopping Centre.
1: Okay.
2: So it's going back maybe 10 years. And then we were in Lancaster Quay. Were you in Douglas Court Shopping Centre?
1: No.
2: Douglas Shopping Centre.
1: No, Lancaster Quay was
2: you
1: my
2: were in Lancaster Quay.
1: Yeah.
2: And then here. So maybe about 10 years or so.
1: So I can thank or blame Michael Crown for that.
2: Oh, can you?
1: Yeah, I knew Michael outside of radio.
2: Okay.
1: And he said it to me because he knew I was a DJ.
2: Okay.
1: In a past life. And that's what it feels like anyway. And he said to me, would you not give it a go? It's voluntary, it's fun, and it's a good hobby, and it keeps you kind of in the loop. So I said I'd come along. This was now after 20 years of never being behind a mic.
2: Okay.
1: And in I went, and it's quite intimidating. But now that you're 4 or 5 years on and you're doing it every week, of course, it's not as intimidating at all.
2: And how long are you doing it so then?
1: Well, that was my first real introduction to it. Sorry, before the gap, let's say, before the licenses started be given out for commercial radio stations. I was with some of the pirate radio stations.
2: Oh, were you?
1: I was, yeah.
2: Okay, didn't know that.
1: And then I was with, was it CC? What is it, CCR? I can't remember the names now at this stage. I'm showing me age here, Claire. But I was with, was it CCCR?
2: Well, that's us. Cork City Community Radio.
1: No, it wasn't. Of course it wasn't. Radio South.
2: Radio South, okay.
1: It was one of those, and there was another one. But anyway.
2: With Peter O'Neill, would it be?
1: I used to know all these guys.
2: Yeah, yeah.
1: And when they gave out the first 96 FM license, there's a story in this, Claire. I haven't ever mentioned it publicly. But I was invited in to do a rehearsal and to be, you know, thrown in at the deep end to do a sports music program.
2: Okay.
1: And this was now when the license had been given out for the now 96 FM.
2: Wow.
1: And there was Pat Casey, who was a journalist with the Cork Examiner, at the time was the man who was, you know, he was one of the directors, and he ultimately did the hiring. And they brought down a guy from RTE by the name of Frank Murphy, who was the producer of The Late Late Show.
2: Yeah, I remember his
1: and,
2: name.
1: And he was also involved with radio and RT. He came down. He did all the groundwork with the people looking to get involved. And I was put into a studio. I did my thing. And afterwards, he came along and said, "You're what we're looking for." Right? This mm-hmm. is true now.
2: Mm-hmm.
1: At the time, I was in my 20s. I was playing sport actively with the team, which I loved at weekends. I was doing a strong line, and I was also self-employed.
2: Right.
1: All in my mid-20s. So the only gig that was an offer for me was to do a Saturday and a Sunday sports come music program. And when I looked at it, what I would have to, if you like, I don't like saying it, but give up or sacrifice to do radio or possibly to take up a career in radio. And I wasn't looking to take up a career per se because I was actually self-employed and I had a good business going. So I got the job offer, and I ended up saying, "Look, is there any chance we could do Friday, Saturday or Sunday? I'll do one. But for me to give up, be working hard all week in my own work, and then to give up my sport at weekends and to give up my
2: life
1: and the social life
2: yeah.
1: for radio, it was too much to ask, and they wouldn't facilitate the either or." And I didn't. So you'd be talking about kind of sliding doors and, you know, career paths, etc. I didn't take it.
2: Okay.
1: And I had to walk away from it. And I could have definitely done well, I think, in a career in radio, or in terms of, well, I think I would have liked it and I would have, you know, developed it. But it wasn't to be at the time. So maybe there was an attachment and a grow for radio always in my DNA somewhere and in my heart. And at the ripe old age of 60, the opportunity came back through Michael Crown and coming back in here.
2: Oh, fantastic.
1: So that's my story.
2: Any regrets?
1: No.
2: Okay.
1: A bit.
2: Well, a very good friend of mine told me that God gives us eyes in the front of our head to look forward and not to look back. Mm-hmm. So I think it's a very apt saying. Yeah. You know, you can always say what might have been, but I mean, you make a choice and you have to get on with it.
1: Yeah, and that's what I did. And it's no surprise that when I got the chance maybe to consider coming back onto radio, I took it, and I'm delighted I did it.
2: Good.
1: And
2: well, we're delighted you did it too, Norman.
1: Thank you, Claire.
2: You're welcome.
1: Okay.
2: And would you go back to the sports?
1: I would. Yeah, sport would be kind of my first love. I'd probably be more knowledgeable than I would on sport than I would be in music, possibly. But look, I did the sport here and did it for a couple of years and really enjoyed it.
2: Mm-hmm.
1: And it was a big, oh, it was a big show, a big commitment, a lot of guests on it. And then the stars didn't align. And then we did you know, we kind of did a recalibration here in the station. And I said, look, I'd be happy if we can facilitate the sports. I'm happy to do a music program. And here we are.
2: Here you are. Yeah. And it's funny, when I first started out in Cork University Hospital Radio, Jerry Buttermer was doing a sports program.
1: Was he?
2: Senator Jerry Buttermer. Yeah.
1: Okay.
2: And Rockin' Jerry. And Zeke, yeah. Would you remember Zeke used to be on 96 FM? He
1: was
2: from Jamaica.
1: The name. Yeah,
2: and then
1: I
2: he went on to 96 name. And yeah. He used to do a Saturday night.
1: I think he was a singer as well, wasn't he?
2: I couldn't tell you that. I only know him from, maybe he was, but
1: I think he cut a record actually.
2: Oh, did he?
1: And had a,
2: okay.
1: Had a bit of a hit with it. But yeah, I remember him.
2: Yeah,
1: Zeke,
2: yeah,
1: I do.
2: Yeah.
1: And,
2: he's
1: you know, I would have.
2: He's passed away since, unfortunately.
1: Yeah, like the is
2: yeah,
1: has he?
2: Yeah,
1: oh, I didn't know that.
2: Yeah,
1: I didn't know that, but I'd have known the Pete O'Neills and the Neil Prendervilles and the PJ Coogans and
2: Mick Mulcahy.
1: I would have met them all along the way, and they were all very good DJs, like in their own right. But they were fixated on the path of being radio presenters. I wasn't.
2: Were they?
1: I was a DJ, and I suppose the DJing thing for me. I was working then at weekends in that context. So, you know, to be doing radio maybe on a Saturday and a Sunday afternoon and possibly gigging on a Saturday night and a Friday night.
2: You'd have no time to do your line.
1: No.
2: Yeah.
1: But here I am, a wannabe radio star.
2: Well, I have to say, I mean, of all the radio presenters, I always thought that Larry Gogan was the best.
1: Did you?
2: 60 years he was a presenter.
1: They didn't really suit you today.
2: They didn't. He was never unkind to anybody. Now, I never heard him being unkind to anybody. No matter how bad an answer anybody gave, he'd always, you know, not laugh or anything. He was just I don't think you'll get that again 60 years on radio.
1: Okay.
2: You know, so.
1: Maybe we should talk sport for a second.
2: Okay, talk sport.
1: Get your takeaway from the weekend.
2: Okay.
1: Cork and Waterford, and where are we at in the aftermath?
2: Well, I heard one of the presenters on the television show, and he said they all look tired. And, you know, you have to think about this whole setup. This is an amateur sport, and maybe too much are expected from hurlers to go out week in, week out, and give marvellous demonstrations and marvellous... Don't forget, these people have lives, jobs, families. It's tough, you know? And now they must go out 2 weeks, 2 weeks' time and redo it. But I don't know, I think everything has got so professional that maybe they should consider paying people. I don't know. What do you think?
1: Well, I wasn't going to go into that kind of conversation with you, Travis. I was going to stick to the match and the feelings afterwards.
2: Match.
1: And just keeping that in mind, Claire, I was happy that Cork won. They didn't shine, but there was a strange atmosphere in Park Equive yesterday.
2: Right.
1: The fans, like, you heard the Waterford fans and the chant coming from a corner of the stadium and coming right around the different Waterfords, and the Waterford, you know, came up a few times. And normally a home Cork crowd would drown that out in a matter of seconds. But the Cork fans were subdued. I think there was a feeling of going into that game yesterday that, listen, we're not really quite sure what's going to happen here.
2: I know.
1: And it's like as if we needed convincing that the previous weekend was a blip.
2: Right.
1: And I think the consensus leaving the ground, Claire, would have been, we're still not convinced. But that may not be a bad thing, because on the opposite side of that, take it back to the start when Cork and Clare met.
2: Uh-huh.
1: Like the hype around Cork going into that game, and the, you know, Cork won the next game against Tipperary, and everyone was saying, Asher, here's the All-Ireland champions before we got to play Limerick even. And, you know, the bookies were saying it, and the hype around the place was massive towards the Cork team. And that's not a good thing.
2: Do you think the match now, Saturday week, is needed? Like,
1: Again, Claire, I'm a fanatic. I go to every game, right? And I got an email from Cork County Board that went out to everyone who's involved as a season ticket holder or otherwise, saying how your tickets for the Limerick game and the Munster final will be, you'll be notified by email as to how to get them, etc., etc. And the truth of it is, Claire, after going down there the last day, and a little bit still, I don't like using the word hurt, it's a bit wimpish, but a little bit hurt by what I experienced in the stands.
2: Oh yeah,
1: last day. I have no desire to go.
2: I know.
1: And
2: but no, sorry, the question is, I don't think
1: Cork don't need to win that game.
2: No, and but maybe it's just an extra fixture that's there for money reasons.
1: I know. Munster final was going to happen anyway. Like it is, the Munster final was a big deal.
2: But they've already played each other.
1: They have.
2: You know, and but you'd wonder, should they just let this be an All-Ireland series now? And, you know, I don't know.
1: But the Munster final is kind of held in very high regard. And it's a very traditional thing. The Leinster final is the same thing, for God's sake. And, like, the Munster final
2: like
1: in football, the Ulster final, the Connacht final, all in football. Like, they're big occasions. And it's a chance for someone to shine.
2: But was that not before?
1: It's a medal.
2: But was that not before all the folks on the All-Irelands? Like, you know, like the FA Cup. I mean, that used to be the creme de la creme of matches.
1: Yeah, and it's washed. And it's diluted.
2: Then it's diluted, totally. I'm just wondering about these finals. I don't know. At least there's a cup and there's a medal and there'll be another day out.
1: Yeah, well, but there is a cup and a medal at stake for the Munster finals and the other provincial finals. So there is something. It'll be a close call. Right now, no.
2: Right. Yeah.
1: Excuse me, Claire, I have had a tickly cough all week. And
2: I'll
1: still
2: give you, I'll give you a mint. But and how come you're not, would you not be seated around Cork fans?
1: I don't know how that works. I would hope that for a Munster final it'll be different than the way they...
2: Yeah.
1: It was open season to buy tickets for the last game. So I just hope there's something a little bit different this time. Or they keep the Cork fans together. If I was going, Claire, I'd be tempted to go into the terrace.
2: Would you?
1: Because I know I'd be in with my own fans. So I'd go get the terrace tickets for the Clare end, which is they have the city end, so the opposite end is where the Cork fans would be.
2: Okay.
1: And I never thought I'd be having this kind of conversation, but look, quietly and certainly in a non-smug way, there's only one place for Cork to turn up, and that's in Croke Park.
2: Okay.
1: And that sounds arrogant now in its own.
2: Well, maybe they're only gearing up to it.
1: Well, I think they have to recalibrate, and they've had to have a look at themselves. They did what they had to do yesterday, and a week on from the Limerick onslaught, they're now back in the same place as Limerick are.
2: And then you see Clare
1: could have taken that,
2: but I mean, but that was, you can't really count that being a dead rubber, and
1: doesn't count.
2: Shane Kingston, why for me? Why is he not starting? Why has he been injured?
1: He's been very poor, Claire. It's a confidence thing.
2: But then, if you lose your confidence, then you don't get a chance to regain it. Then,
1: but
2: you don't get played.
1: Yesterday, he looked like he had got it back. Yeah, those couple of scores that he got, even though one didn't count. He got a free for Cork. He got a point, and he scored another point.
2: He can always be counted on for a couple of points for sure. Where he used to be,
1: Seemed like a happier player and a more confident player yesterday.
2: Good.
1: But look, that's sport, Claire. The chances will come because there'll be injuries, loss of form, and look.
2: And listen, how about the Cork Mead match? Did you go up to it?
1: No, I was supposed to, but
2: the weather was shocking anyway.
1: Yeah. I didn't go. I wasn't feeling that well last week.
2: Oh, yeah.
1: And
2: I decided
1: when I saw the forecast and everything, I pulled out on Saturday morning. The guy I was going with, I rang him, and we decided on Friday night, let's...
2: Decide on Saturday.
1: Saturday morning.
2: Okay.
1: And we ended up, you know what? Let's leave it off. We have the hurling on Sunday as well, and it's on our doorstep.
2: I know.
1: So there we are.
2: We've
1: discussed it all up and down.
2: Well, now, I went to see Mission Impossible on Saturday. Just to let you know that. Are you a Tom Cruise fan?
1: No, not particularly.
2: Would you have watched any of the Mission Impossibles?
1: Tom Cruise? I suppose I would have watched a few of his movies, but I wouldn't. I'm not a movie buff. I'm really not. Okay. No.
2: So you wouldn't be sitting waiting for this one to come out?
1: No.
2: Okay.
1: No.
2: Okay. It's worth going to see is all it? I can say. It is. You'd want to have seen part one though. Dead Reckoning part one to be able to
1: is
2: really
1: this
2: know
1: just out now or what?
2: Oh, it's just out. Yeah. Just out since last week sometime. You know, so... So it's well worth going to see.
1: Okay.
2: He looks incredible for 61 or 62.
1: Okay.
2: Whereas his colleagues like Simon Pegg have aged a little bit.
1: Do you
2: know? No more than you'd expect them to. But anyway, it was good.
1: I'm glad you enjoyed it. And any plans for the week before you go? Anything special? I'm off to Poland tomorrow, you know that.
2: Oh, you're off to all good for you?
1: Yeah.
2: For
1: my
2: a week?
1: No. I remember I told you that my team, Chelsea, had got to the final of the Europa Conference League.
2: Oh, okay.
1: And it's on in Poland on Wednesday night.
2: Wow.
1: So myself and my daughter Rebecca are going to the final and we're heading off in the morning.
2: Well, I hope you have a fantastic time.
1: Brilliant.
2: Good luck
1: to you. Looking forward to telling you all about that. Never in Poland, having a clue what to expect. And I got the funny money today in the post office.
2: Did you?
1: Polish zloty.
2: Brilliant. Well, have a brilliant time and enjoy the match. I have my brother now. From knee high to a grasshopper is a Chelsea fan.
1: Is he?
2: And my other brother's a Spurs fan.
1: Right.
2: Do you know, so.
1: Happy Bunny.
2: Happy
1: Let's
2: Bunny
1: hope we
2: is
1: can
2: right.
1: bring up the double.
2: I know. Well, listen, I'll see you next week.
1: Next Monday is a problem, Claire, isn't it?
2: I think so. I'm not sure. But if I see you next Monday, bank holiday, well and good. And if not, I'll see you the following week.
1: Monday week. And we'll have a right old post-mortem on the sport.
2: About everything. Okay, have a good week.
1: You too, Claire.
2: Take care and enjoy Poland.
1: And don't forget those
2: keys. I will not forget those keys.
1: Okay, my dear. That was Claire Jones, the wonderful Claire Jones. And as she said, she'll see us all and you'll hear from her on Monday week. Possibly next Monday, but we've got to get confirmation of that because normally on bank holiday weekends, on the Monday, the centre here where we are is closed in Farnry and we don't have access. But maybe something has changed. You'll hear all about it over the weekend and we'll let you know. So, right, you're welcome to Music of the Night. It's time for us to press on with music. And the first track, well, actually the playlist was handed to me while we were chatting. And I like just to mention what's on every week. And we have, in Irish talent, we have Imelda Keogh, or it could be Keogh, as they say in England, Kieran Lavery, Jesse Buckley is there, Nathan Carter, Maz O'Connor, Oscar Blue is there tonight, I love him, Seamus Begley, he always gets a look in more weeks than not, C.T. Wilkinson, and I know we're going to play Bring Him Home on that one tonight because I suppose there's nobody can sing it like him. And then finally, Brian Kennedy makes the hit list. I also see Beverly Glenn Copeland. I'll tell you who she is afterwards. Alison Russell, a lady I played last week that actually Donal commented on. He really liked her music. So I said, let's stick her in again tonight. Chris Rea gets a look in. Emily Maguire. Blue Rose Code, the Scottish folk band. And John Smith. They're all coming up on this week's edition of Music of the Night. But we start with none other than George Ezra, one of my favourite tracks of his. It's called The Sweetest Human Being Alive.

0: life.
1: Lovely, lovely song. That's George Ezra kicking it all off on Music of the Night with me, Norman Pratt, until 10 o'clock. And that song is called The Sweetest Human Being Alive. Right, we'll keep the music flowing. And don't forget, on this program, we kind of keep it very folky, ballady, and nice and mellow. And that's kind of what's on the menu for the next hour and a half or so. I hope you'll be able to stay around and enjoy what we have on offer. And there's Paolo Nutini coming next. This is a lovely song. It's called White Lies.

That's Niamh Regan adding to the, I suppose, the ever-rising list of Irish emerging talent. And she has just set the music world alight. I came across Niamh Regan first on a TV documentary when she performed. It was like as if she was with the RTE Symphony Orchestra out in a forest with a lake behind them. And they performed a beautiful version, and I mean a truly beautiful version, of the Natalie Merchant classic called The River. And that's where I first came across Niamh Regan. And I eventually, after weeks and weeks and weeks and months, actually, of listening to her music and following her gigs, she eventually made it to the Rebel County, and she came to Cypress Avenue just at the back end, near Christmas last year. She came to Cypress Avenue and she performed a wonderful gig. Myself and Niamh went to see her live, and she has so much quality and so much class, and that's just one of the many songs that were worthy of, you know, playing on this particular radio program. We love playing Irish music, and that song was simply called Music. So adding to the Irish theme at, what are we? We're talking about it being 18 minutes to 9, if you're just watching the clock. And we'll be playing Irish music for the next couple of tracks. And we're going to start with a guy called Oscar Blue, who I really, really like. And I know my daughter Rebecca went to see him in a live concert in Dublin. She was really impressed. The song we've chosen from Oscar Blue is A Dance at the Crossroads. And we're going to also play Nathan Carter and Jealous of the Angels. So we'll head straight into those two pieces of music right now, and they're well worth a listen. Don't forget, this program repeats every Sunday night between 8 and 10 o'clock. It's called Music of the Night.

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You're listening to Music of the Night. It happens every Monday here on Cork City Community Radio between the hours of 8 and 10. And we all always kind of have a mixture of Irish music, folk music, music from musicals come in there as well. And then we try and introduce you every week to some new artists that you may not have already heard of before. That's some of the pleasure we get out of research when we can bring you nice finds and keepers, as I would call them. Right, and speaking of nice finds and keepers, if you're into the music, into the folk music scene, you may have come across the names of Carin Polwart and Dave Milligan. And they're kind of heavyweights of the folk scene. And they're based in Scotland, and they would be very involved in all the big Celtic music festivals in Scotland. And they have a distinct Scottish, you know, the Scottish accent, the Scottish lilt, as they say. Well, it comes across distinctly as ever in this particular next song by both Carin Polwart and Dave Milligan. And the song rather that I've chosen for you is called Heaven's Hound.

first hour of Music of the Night on this particular Monday evening. And before we do so, I'd like to say thanks to Claire Jones. You're like a mother to me. She gave me 3 mints, which have kind of quelled the tickly cough thing that was going on there for the last half an hour or so. Hopefully that will not come back and interrupt any of the links we do in between the programmes. So to take us to the top of the hour, a lady I played last week, her name is Lo Fay, and here's a song of hers. She's from Iceland, and it's with the Icelandic Orchestra. It's called Where or When. It seems

That's who we are, and that's where you'll find us. Cork City Community Radio. We broadcast every weekend, on Saturday until close of business every Monday, with my program until 10 o'clock every Monday night. And we broadcast live to Cork City and County on 100.5 FM. As if you didn't already know. You're all very welcome back to part two of Music of the Night with me, Norman Pratt. And station manager Donal Quinlan mentioned to me during the week that he was listening to last Monday night's programme, and he paid particular attention to a track I played, and it was by a girl called Alison Russell. The said Alison Russell has just been lined up, and this is a track we played last week as well, but Donal liked this one a lot. And in this particular track, which is called

unmistakable husky voice of Chris Rea. Lovely, lovely song called Raincoat and a Rose. And that was from a 2020 remastered version of the said same song. Right, we're going to just let you know what's coming up for the remainder of the program. We'll be hearing from Imelda Keogh, Kieran Lavery, Gareth Dunlop, three big Irish stars at the moment doing rather well. Last week, we didn't get a chance to play a track from a female artist known as Wallet, W-A-L-L-E-T-T-E. And she's actually a lady called Wallet Watson. And she started a massive modelling career for herself. And she really did fantastically well. But she had a grow for singing. Someone heard her singing at some party that she was attending, and she was asked to sing, and she did. And there was some, like, it was like a, you know, one of these written in the stars stories, but she was heard singing by someone in the music industry who asked her, does she actually sing? And she said, no, I model, but I like to sing. And he said, would you like to sing for me? And the rest is history, because she got a break in the music industry, and she has really turned it around and done really well for herself. And I will play you music from her in a little while. But first, we're going back to a piece of music that I omitted last week. Again, I had it on the playlist, didn't get a chance to play it. And it's from one of my favorite artists on the program. Her name is Beth Nielsen Chapman, and we play her quite a lot on this. And it's called I Found Your Love.

0: Well, I'd simply describe it as short but sweet. That's I Find Your Love from Beth Nielsen Chapman, taking us to 16 minutes past nine on Music of the Night with me, Norman Pratt. We're going to move on with more music now, and here's a lady who recorded this particular song in the Lake Wind Studios, which are in Canada, and I let her introduce herself, actually, because there's a little... Because this was recorded live, she'll tell you herself who she is, but the song is called Harbour. It's a song for Elizabeth. So,
1: okay, Beverly, here we go.
0: Here you go, Beverly. You tell us.
1: This is Harbour, a song for my wife, Elizabeth.

The name is Beverly Glenn Copeland, and the song is called Harbor. It's a song for Elizabeth, and that was recorded live in the Lakewind Studios in Canada. And a strange kind of a video, if you sit in and watch it, but it's a good one. And I really liked it when I came across it, and just sharing it with you on tonight's program, Music of the Night. So we're going to step inside the musicals for the next maybe 5 minutes with two classic tracks. And this is kind of a reprisal of the musical Phantom of the Opera. It was kind of the sequel to it, and it was called Love Never Dies. And it was never going to be a gigantic box office hit. It did well, and that's probably what the critics would say, and it held its own. Anything, of course, associated with Lloyd Webber is bound to do well. But I picked a particular track from it. It was sung by a guy called John Owen Jones, obviously Welsh, and it's a gorgeous song, actually. It's called Till I Hear You Sing, and we'll get just a little bit more info on that in a moment. I'm just having a look at some other tracks that'll be coming up later on. We'll have Jesse Buckley, and we'll have also, I just want to do something else just to bring up some more information. We'll have Jesse Buckley, like I said, and we'll turn a page or two. Imelda Keogh, I mentioned that earlier. There'll be a song from Blue Rose Code and John Smith. All that's coming up in a little while. But as I said, we're going to step into the musicals and take this track now from Love Never Dies, and it's simply called Till I Hear You Sing. And following that will be the classic of all time, C.T. Wilkinson, and Bring Him Home.

sometimes at night time I dream that you are there, but awake holding nothing but the empty air. And years come and years go, time runs dry. Still.

from Les Mis, and it's the song that I never ever tire of hearing. And in the battle of the Valjeans, you'd be kind of wondering, is there any contest, is there any competition for who sings the best? And many have tried it, and I'm sure you've heard them all, and most of them anyway. But I think it keeps on coming back, the argument, to C.T. Wilkinson as being the maestro of the Valjeans. And there he is, singing the beautiful song, Bring Him Home. Right, it's just coming up to 9:30. We've only half an hour left in this particular episode of Music of the Night with me, Norman Pratt. And don't forget this particular... This particular show repeats every Sunday night between 8 o'clock and 10. I'd like to give a little shout out to Niamh and Rebecca, who are dedicatedly listening somewhere in the house. Thank you. It's good to know you're listening. I'd like to introduce you all now to a lady called Melda Keogh. And there's a little story behind her. I'll give you a little backdrop to her. She was born in Leeds into a large English-Irish family, but she moved to Ireland in 2001. And she landed, maybe they all got on the ferry and left Leeds and came across on Stenoline and arrived in Wexford in Rosslare Harbour, because she's now living down in Wexford. She's one of their own almost at this stage. But her music style is a blend of folk mixed with blues, jazz, soul. And she claims, actually, this is an interesting story. So listen now, there's a little message in this. She claims working as a nurse has influenced her writing, citing that it taught her how to listen and pay attention. And that was the recipe for the apparent success of her musical talents and her songwriting. In Leeds, she worked actually and trained as a nurse in the A&E and intensive care department. So she got a good grounding there. I looked at several tracks to play for you tonight. I picked one. And if we were on air back in April, I would have really appropriately chosen this song. But we're a little bit late. But this song that I chose is a song that is described as a passionate song inspired by Countess Markovitch. Remember her? And stories of other Irish women of the 1916 Easter Rising fame. And the song is simply called Risen People. It could resonate with a lot of people here in Ireland. It's a really, really nice story. So pay attention now. As she says herself, it's all about being able to listen and pay attention. And for this song, that's what you need to do. Because as Irish folks, we should be able to let this resonate inside our souls. Here's Imelda Keogh, it's called Risen People.

24 minutes before 10 o'clock. I can't believe I'm getting on a plane in the morning and going to all places, of all places, Poland. Honestly, I kind of have to pinch myself a little bit here because it's not the place I'd be thinking of going, but football is bringing me any folks. You heard me saying it earlier to Claire Jones while we were having a chat before the programme started. And I'm going with my daughter Rebecca to see Chelsea and Real Betis playing in a place called Wrocław. But we're flying into Poznan and then we'll commute on Wednesday down to see the match. Back to Poznan, home to Ireland on Thursday. All going well. And with a little victory for Chelsea too. Right, another man making his debut on Music of the Night is a guy called Kieran Lavery, and he's from Northern Ireland, and to be precise, he comes from a small village called Aghallan, County Antrim. And if you could do the accent, well, no, it's Kieran Lavery. He's from Aghallan, County Antrim. Is that okay? Anyway, you get my drift. He's making his debut on Music of the Night, but he's been around for quite a while, don't worry about that. He's 4 studio albums actually to his name, with over 150 million streams to date. Ooh, sounds like a lot of streams, but you're talking to the wrong guy here. I know nothing but about streaming. He's when I did a bit of research on him, I noticed that he had toured worldwide extensively and has done Glastonbury, Electric Picnic. He was actually handpicked to play at Willie Nelson's big Luck Reunion Festival, which was held in Texas back in 2018. He would have toured with artists that we feature regularly here on Music of the Night, people like Bears Den, Katie Lang, William Fitzsimmons, and he's co-written with several artists, most notably from, let's say, in the context of this program, singers like Luke Vital Singh and Niamh Regan, who you heard earlier on in this program. The song I've chosen for you tonight is a song called If I Could Only Fly, which he actually co-wrote, he being Kieran Lavery, during COVID with a very astute songwriter and backing singer, as were in this particular track called Joshua Burnside, whose voice, as I said, features on this particular track. So here's Kieran Lavery and a song called If I Could Fly.

Right, interesting song, wasn't it? That's music from a guy called Kieran Lavery and If I Could Only Fly. Time to introduce you now to a third artist who's making his debut on Music of the Night with us tonight. His name is Gareth Dunlop, and again, he comes from the north. He's from Belfast, in fact, and he's a multi-instrumentalist. He's an engineer and a record producer to boot. He's kind of been one of those guys, I think, that has opened, like anyone trying to make a career in the music industry, they kind of go on stage first before the big acts come out. So he's opened for people like Hall & Oates, Jeff Beck, Stereophonics, Imelda May, James Morrison, to mention but a few. And he's been on Jules Holland several times. His work features mainly kind of on, I suppose, on films, TV shows, commercials. So he does a lot of soundtracks, and the track I've picked from Gareth Dunlop's repertoire is from a movie that you may have heard of. It goes back to 2013, all of 12 years ago, and it's called Safe Haven, which is a romantic fantasy drama thriller film based in Southport, Carolina in the US, and it's about a mysterious girl on the run. So the track that did really, really well and made its fame is on that particular soundtrack. You, hopefully people will be familiar with it. I'm not. I must say, I didn't ever see that movie, Safe Haven, but it's a song that went on to be quite a well-known track and made famous by the movie Safe Haven. It's called Wrap Your Arms Around Me. Just bear with us. I think I must be doing something wrong here. Right, just give me a moment. We'll stop this one and press another button or two. Just coming. Okay. We gave him the big intro and I left him down badly. Anyway, here he is, Gareth Dunlop. The song is called Wrap Your Arms Around Me.

And just a reminder to let you know that if you've missed any of tonight's program and you're regretting it, it repeats every Sunday between 8 and 10. That's Music of the Night. Right, we've got about 11 minutes to go on the program. That allows us just about 3 songs to get in, especially if I don't talk too much. So I'll try not. Remember I mentioned earlier on a girl called Wallet Watson. She's a girl that had a great modelling career going on, and she was accidentally heard singing at a party, and someone in the music industry recognised that this girl can sing, and invited her to get involved in his recording studio, and she did, and she sang a number of covers, and then she went on to write her own songs, and this is one of them. It's called Keep On Loving You, and it features a well-known pianist whose name is Ray Angry, and he kind of collaborates with a lot of the big stars, but I won't go on about it. The girl, the model that turned to a music star, her name is Wallet Watson.

That's what I say to that particular track. Isn't that nice? Her name is Wallet, W-A-L-L-E-T-T-E, Watson. And the story goes, she had a burgeoning modeling career, which she was doing very well in, and still is, I believe. But she got heard singing at a party, and the rest is history. That's a gorgeous, gorgeous song. Keep on loving you. Right, we're almost at a close. I thought I would get three tracks in, but I'm only going to get two. And this being the last one. This has been the second and the last one. So I'd like to say a very special hi to my good friend Robert O'Keefe, who's just in from the driving range. Isn't it great summertime that you can go out late and hit a few golf balls, especially if you're feeling a bit stressed and peed off and you just want to go out and get your mind off things. And it doesn't matter when you're on the driving range. Well, it does to some, but to most fellas, yeah, you get a few right and you're happy days. So, Rob, I hope you enjoyed it, and I hope you're enjoying the music on offer this evening on Music of the Night. So, my thanks to everybody who contributed, to Niamh and Rebecca for listening diligently, to my dearest friend Phil, who I know listens every week. Phil, thanks again for being such a loyal supporter of Cork City Community Radio. To my darling Phil, my darling Claire Jones, who gave me two mints that I haven't eaten yet. I had one of them and it took away the tickly throat feeling that I had. So I'm very, very grateful to Claire Jones for that, and to the station manager, Donal Quinlan, for providing all the facilities for us tonight. We have our final piece of music coming up, and it's from Seamus Begley, the man we like to play every week. He's no longer with us, Seamus. He died, one of those people that died and is gone too soon. This is a track we've featured on the programme before many years ago. It's not this one, no. So, sorry about this. This one, I'll have to go. So that'll fade away and we'll bring back Seamus Begley, and I'll just let him play in the background. So thanks for your company on this episode of Music of the Night. We'll be back in 2 weeks' time. And we'd be delighted to have your company. So we're leaving with the final say left to Seamus Begley and his cover of the old classic called The Early Morning Rain. Good night.

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It's Misha Moira. My name is Maria. I'm the Shanachie Corky, the Cork storyteller. Join me every Monday between 2 o'clock and 3 o'clock to be immersed in the magical stories of Ireland across 5...

Good afternoon and welcome. This is Living the Blues here on Cork City Community Radio. My name is Nick Hoffman and I'm broadcasting live from the heart of Cork City in the Lee River Delta on Cork City Community Radio at 100.5 FM and online at cr.ie. I present this show on Saturday afternoons between 4 and 5, and over the next 59 minutes I'll be playing a mix of the best, modern and classic blues. Well, this is the second Saturday of June, and as you may remember, I started a series recently that I'm calling Second Saturday, where I play music by blues artists whose names all start with the same randomly selected letter. In previous shows, I focused on artists with names that start with the letters R, G, and C. Well, for today's show, the letter I have randomly selected is A. So I've been back down in the blues vault here at Cork City Community Radio, rummaging around and digging out lots of great tunes for you by those artists. And I have so much music to play, I will get right to it and start the show with Alger, Texas, Alexander and his song, Range in My Kitchen Blues.

I'm gonna get Miss New York woman to burn my coal and wood. I'm gonna get my New York woman to burn my coal and wood. I've got a brand new skillet, gonna get me a brand new lad. I've got a brand new skillet, gonna get me a brand new lad. Gonna get me a New York woman

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Thanks for joining me here this Saturday afternoon, where I am playing blues by artists whose names start with the letter A. So I open the show with Alger Texas Alexander and the Range in My Kitchen Blues. He was a blues man from Texas, hence his nickname, and his recording career began in 1927, and it continued into the 1930s with him recording songs for OK and Vocalion Records. The track I opened with dates from about 1928. And after Alexander, I played Shake Shake Baby by an artist called Archibald. His real name was John Leon Gross, and he was a blues pianist who recorded a number of songs for Imperial Records in the early 1950s, including the track we just heard. Now, a reminder, if you would like to get in touch with me here at the station, maybe to suggest an idea for the show or just to say hi, please feel free to contact me by text or WhatsApp. The number here is 085-124-1616. Next up, I have a couple of female artists for you. Here's Aura Alexander with You Got to Save That Thing.

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I didn't say don't dispose of your shoes. I said stop.

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1: This is Living the Blues on Cork City Community Radio 100.5 FM and online at cr.ie. Thanks again for joining me here this Saturday afternoon, where I'm playing blues by artists whose names start with the letter A. We just heard Moselle Alderson with her song Tight in Chicago, which she recorded in 1930, a year after the Great Depression started. So you can imagine that things were tight around. Alderson was a blues singer who was active in the 20s and 30s, recording tracks for several labels, including Black Patty Records, Brunswick Records, Arc, and Vocalion. Before her, I played You've Got to Save That Thing by Aura Alexander. Little is known about her life outside music, but she was a recording artist active in the 1930s, and the track we heard was recorded in 1931. Of course, today is the second Saturday of June, so this show is another installment of my second Saturday series, where I focus the show on blues musicians and bands whose names start with the same letter of the alphabet. So today I'm focusing on artists whose names start with the letter A. In that vein, here is Johnny Adams with his very passionate rendition of Reconsider Me.

That was Joe August with Everything Happens at Night, recorded in 1961. He was a blues singer and songwriter from Louisiana who performed and recorded after the 1940s, going as Mr. Google Eyes or sometimes simply Mr. G. When he was a child, his grandmother started him singing in the choir of the family's church, but she and August's mother were against him getting into music, especially the blues. He later recalled, "My grandmother said I'd be working for the devil, so they wouldn't buy me an instrument. I wanted a set of drums. Everybody in the neighborhood had a horn or a saxophone. The next best thing I had was my voice, so that was my instrument." Before him, I played a cover of Reconsider Me by Johnny Adams. He was another singer from Louisiana, and his repertoire included blues, jazz, and gospel music. His version of Reconsider Me, which was recorded and released in 1969, became his biggest hit, reaching number 8 on the R&B chart and number 28 on the pop chart. As I mentioned earlier, today's episode is another installment of the Second Saturday series, where I focus the show on blues musicians whose names start with the same letter of the alphabet. So for today's show, I randomly selected the letter A. So we're going to keep the ball rolling now with the very excited Hoyt Axton and his song, Bring Your Lovin', which should sound familiar to anyone who's a fan of Imelda May.

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You're listening to Living the Blues on Cork City Community Radio. I'm Nick Hoffman. Thanks for joining me here this afternoon where I'm playing blues by artists whose names start with the letter A. We just heard Get Lost, a 1955 track from the Rhythm Aces. They were an R&B harmony group that formed a few years before in 1950. Before that, we heard Hoyt Axton with his song Bring Your Lovin' from 1964. He was a singer, songwriter, guitarist, and actor who became prominent in the 1960s, establishing himself on the West Coast as a folk singer. But he was also a prolific character actor, and he had many film and television roles to his credit, often playing a father figure in films including The Black Stallion and Gremlins. Now I'm going to play Woodrow Adams next with The Last Time, but I'm just going to pause here for station identification.

line. Shake your shimmy like I'm shaking mine. 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If you can't shake your shimmy, shimmy, yes, yes, yes. 'Cause she's a dirty mistreater, a robber and a cheater. Slip your end of the dozen.

yes, yes, yes, and he didn't get it fixed. He was that spine until he made him sick. He made him sick, and then got it well. You know, but that the big boys caught him in the hell, caught him in the dirty mosquito, robbing that cheetah, slipping in the dungeon, popping in the cut, and let your mama do the law.

0: You're listening to Live in the Blues. I'm Nick Hoffman, and I'm broadcasting live from the heart of Cork City, down in the Lee River Delta, on Cork City Community Radio. 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The station also has an Android app in the Google Play Store that you can download. With that, you can listen to our live broadcasts, or you can listen back to recordings of shows that you might have missed. We just heard a song from called The Twelves by James Kokomo Arnold from 1935. He was a left-handed slide guitarist from Georgia, and he got his nickname Kokomo in 1934 after releasing a version of the old original Kokomo Blues for Decca Records. That was a cover of a Scrapper Blackwell blues song about the city of Kokomo, Indiana. Before that, we heard Woodrow Adams singing about The Last Time. He was a Delta blues guitarist and harmonica player from Mississippi who was active from the 40s into the 1960s. Though he started playing music at an early age, he did not begin his recording career until the age of 35. Unfortunately, none of his recordings had much commercial success initially, but in recent years, his music has reached a wider audience and has received renewed interest. Next up is Pink Anderson.
1: I just want to tell you about a man named Coons. Home is in Tennessee. He made his living stealing chickens

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He running from 6 o'clock in the morning till 7 in the afternoon. That pop-eyed man, he run so fast till fire came from his heel. He burned up the cotton and he scorched the

He shot him with a rifle, and the bullet went through his head. All the people that came for miles around to see the man was dead. The telegram down south to his mother, she's all carried away in tears. She walked in the house, opened up the coffin lid, and that fool had

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When this boy jumped overboard, everybody said he was a fool. And about 3 minutes after that, he was shooting dice over in Liverpool. He said, I'm a trash.

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The distance the rascal had to go was about 2 miles and a quarter. He got there and got a water. When he started back, he stumbled and fell down. But he went to the house and got him another bucket, caught the water before it hit the ground. Now you know he was a

0: 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Thanks for joining me here this afternoon, where I'm playing blues by musicians whose names start with the letter A as part of my Second Saturday series. I just played the Iceman Blues by Tom Arquilla. He was a saxophone player from Texas, and he was musically active from the 40s into the 1960s, with that track released in 1948. Before that, we heard Pink Anderson with Travelin' Man. He was a blues guitarist from South Carolina whose career went from the 30s into the 60s. But a fun fact is that Syd Barrett of the English rock band Pink Floyd created the band's name by combining the first names of Pink Anderson and a North Carolina blues man called Floyd Council. Apparently he had noticed the names in the liner notes of a 1962 album by Blind Boy Fuller.
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0: Don't worry, I've got more blues for you this afternoon. Here's Billy Boy Arnold with Been Gone Too Long.

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That was Luther Allison with Part-Time Love. He came from Arkansas, but his family moved to Chicago when he was 12, and there he took up guitar. By 1957, he started a band initially called the Rolling Stones, but this was changed to the Four Jivers. Blues legend Freddie King soon took Allison under his wing, and his musical career took off from there. That track, Part-Time Love, comes from his 1974 album, Luther's Blues. Before that, I played Been Gone Too Long by Billy Boy Arnold. He is a self-taught blues harmonica player from Chicago, and he's worked with blues legends like Bo Diddley, Otis Rush, Earl Hooker, Howlin' Wolf, and Muddy Waters. Now we're headed to the end of the show as we come up to 5 o'clock, and Anastasia will join us then for her show, The Departure Gates. But before then, I will play a couple of more blues tracks for you. We can't have a show about blues artists whose names start with the letter A without mentioning the Allman Brothers, of course. I'm going to play three of their tracks now. First, the Allman Brothers Band with Ain't Wastin' Time No More from their 1972 album, Eat a Peach. Then we'll hear Dwayne Allman playing the song Happily Married Man. And I'll finish with his brother Greg Allman singing I Love the Life I Live from his 2017 album, Southern Blood. Thanks again for joining me on the show today. I hope you've enjoyed the blues I've been playing. Have a great weekend, and I'll talk to you again next week.

Well, hello everybody, and you're very welcome to Cork City Community Radio, broadcasting to you on 100.5 FM. Claire Jones here with you up until 8 o'clock, and I do hope you might be able to stay with me for a little while. As usual, thanks to Mike for his last 2 hours of great entertainment and music and disco music and all the rest, and have us in the mood for a great evening. Anyway, let's get going. An oldie one from a Scottish band. Here's Big Country.

You can't really underestimate how big a band Big Country were in the 80s, for sure. They started out in 1983 with their first hit, Fields of Fire, and then In a Big Country in May of 83, then Chance, that particular song, September of 83. They had a lot of hits that came together. Then Look Away, which was another big one in 1986, and Wonderland in 84, and kind of pretty much 1999 was their last hit on the charts anyway, Fragile Thing, Big Country, featuring another great Scottish lady, Eddie Reader. And they were formed back in Scotland, back, what year does it say? Doesn't actually say, but Stuart Adamson being the main person who, unfortunately, you know, as life went on, it wasn't going so well for him, and he took his own life, unfortunately, in 2001. You're very welcome to tonight's programme. Claire Jones here with you, as I said. Our number here, 085-124-1616, 085-124-1616. If there's anything that I can play for you between this and 8 o'clock, I'd be very happy to do so, if I have it here in the bag, or anything close to it, indeed. If you're out for a walk or making the dinner, or just doing a bit of work or whatever out in the garden, I hope all is well and that you had a good Monday. And we look forward to the week ahead, of course, and congratulate Meath, Tyrone, Kerry and Donegal as they face in the All-Ireland semi-finals the week after next. But here in Cork, all focus will be on the road to Dublin on Saturday. So we wish everybody well. Okay, staying, and here's a song, hopefully, that all Corkonians will be saying on Saturday night. Here's one from Queen. It just says, "Don't Stop Me Now."

I noticed just in time that I had left the fader up, so you might have got a blast of me singing along with Freddie Mercury. That would not have been joyous on your ears at all, I can tell you. What a great song indeed. Don't Stop Me Now. Well, what's in store for you today, this evening on Cork City Community Radio? Just to say, we'll have our usual lucky dip in a few minutes, a couple of words from a song, see how you get on, test your brain cells this hour of the night. Our anniversary slots, our birthday slots, and our couple of words, the origins of a couple of words, and anything else that comes away. And of course, our focus on Cork, just a little bit of information about a particular building here in Cork, and then a Cork song. But as we head towards Saturday, let's start with the Dublin one.

Oh, what a great track indeed, indeed. Of course, Thin Lizzy there, and possibly one of the first Irish rock and roll bands. I think they say Horselips was kind of the first band that kind of fused pop music and Celtic music, but then along came Thin Lizzy and brought it to a newer level. So there he goes, the great Phil Lynott there on backing vocals. Okay, a couple of words from a song. 1979, How Will You Get On? And if I was to give you a bit of a hint, just to say that this gentleman played in Malahide over the weekend. And into this life we're born, baby, sometimes we don't know why. And time seems to go by so fast in the twinkling of an eye. And into this life we're born, baby, sometimes we don't know why. And time seemed to go by so fast in the twinkling of an eye. Maybe at around 7 o'clock, we'll play the actual song. He has a new album out at the moment and doing particularly well in the charts, just to give you another little bit of a hint. Well, over to this lady, and I often wonder how they managed to come up with the figure that there's 9 million bicycles in Beijing.

Oh, she was such a big hit lady maybe about 20 years ago, Katie Melua there. And 9 million bicycles in Beijing. What a great track indeed it is. Big shout out to Donal. I'm not sure, Donal, how long ago you sent that text, or if it's today or yesterday, whenever. You're driving somewhere, did you say, on the... shout out to the Big D, bopping to the tunes as I drive down the N40. So a big shout out to you. I presume that's you, Donal. So here's a track for you. Drive safely now.

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4: Sorry about that. I hadn't heard those jingles before, so I just wanted to hear what was there. So you got it in duplicate. Sorry about that. Before that, I hope you enjoyed a little bit of Squeeze and Cool for Cats, bring you all the way back to 1979, where it stayed 11 weeks in the charts and went as far as number 2. They were a UK rock group that were formed back in 1974 by Chris Difford, Glenn Tilbrook, Jules Holland, who we see so often now on the telly, and Pat Gunn on the drums. Then along the way, Paul Carrick joined them for a while and was replaced by a gentleman by the name of Don Snow. And so they're touring at the moment, however, not coming this direction. They seem to be playing a lot of gigs over in England. So we wish them well. They certainly were a great band. Other ones that they had were Up the Junction, Labeled with Love, which was such a great track. They don't seem to have had a number one, but a lot of them went maybe as far as number 2, number 4, and that was it. But a great band indeed. Squeeze, hopefully you enjoy that. Okay, let's go for a lucky dip and see what it gives us. We're going for number 7 here on Cork City Community Radio, broadcasting to you on 100.5 FM, and the time has just gone 6:30. Lucky dip coming up.
5: Birds.
4: A little bit of Michael Bublé. How bad?
5: Flying.

Oh, there he goes, Michael Bublé, and Feeling Good. Well, I suppose Glastonbury has come and gone for another year, and I don't have the channel, so I was only able to see some of it on Friday night. But the bits that I saw certainly were good, and the weather certainly helped a little bit. Here's a band that were giving their last live performance in Glastonbury, and I suppose controversy that it wasn't actually shown on the telly, and they are nearly 70 years touring together. We're talking about The Searchers.

0: Oh, one of their big hits going back to the late 60s, The Searchers there and Sweets for My Sweet. And they started out as a skiffle group in Liverpool in 1959 and have just stopped, I think, 67, 68 tours touring. And they were founded by guitarist John McNally and guitarist singer Mike Pender. And the band took their name from the 1956 John Ford Western film, The Searchers. And they certainly were a great, great band in the 60s. And sorry that it wasn't shown on telly. That's a bit of a, for just sentimental reasons and all the rest. And apparently saw Sir Paul McCartney was there with them. Maybe in the side wings, but there are big hits that they would have had, like what we played, Sweets for My Sweet, then Love Portion Number 9 and Sugar and Spice, Needles and Pins, What Have They Done to the Rain, etc. So their final show after 68 years of performing, so hopefully they'll have a little bit of a rest. And then over to this side of the world, where this gentleman got a standing ovation 18 years into Live at the Marquee. We are talking about our own national treasure, Christy Moore.
1: Saturday night, packed and tight, all together in the big marquee, when the man from the Cork Examiner comes up and says to me, "Why do you keep coming back to the marquee every year?" Well, the answer's plain and simple, Mick. The reason's very clear. It's the reels and Ring of Skiddy, the jigs and Hallbull line, a Ricky Lynch singing in the corner house, he's like a vintage wine. It's the crack and shirk in Ireland, the hake and Union Hall, and the turbot cut upon Cape Clear, you can eat the bones and all. On the banks, the beautiful banks, and the banks of the River Lee,

Audley Hall. Joe Mack is in the Arcadia, the two Norries are on the ball. And Maggie Barry's on the cold cake, Jimmy Crowley on the rantantan. Sound as a bell, Hank Waddell and the maestro John Spillane. Here's Katrina Toomey, coming up the mall, to cook the penny dinner, to feed the great and small. There goes Don O'Leary, on the road to Sunday's Well, up to the Cork Life Centre.

The English market. We all recall that scene when a well-known Cork fishmonger met Her Majesty the Queen. He brought the cockles and the mussels, caviar and lobster tail. The periwinkle drove the poor old queen completely off the rail. I took a wrong turn at Dunkettle. Upon my soul, I went down the Jack Lynch tunnel, woke up in the Metropole. All along McCurtain Street till I came to Patrick's Hill. Big Noel said, keep coming back, a humpy god, I surely will.

Eyes of Fair Hill, the piper of Crossbarry, I hear him still. I see the blood and bandage, but when I hear the rebels sing,

a national treasure. There's no other words to describe him. Christy Moore there and his big marquee, which features on his most recent album, which is called A Terrible Beauty. And as usual, he has songs that reflect modern times. He's a great gentleman indeed. So if you're there on Saturday night, I hope you have a marvelous, you had a marvelous night. He comes out in his black t-shirt and his guitar, and that's about it, and has people in the palm of his hands after about one or two songs. And what always surprised me is that people, you know, one and all, seem to know the lyrics of his songs. Well, let's head quickly to our birthday file. If it's your birthday during the week, a very, very happy birthday to you. And a lady who is all of 80 tomorrow, we're talking about this lady. She certainly was, well, the fella's pin-up in the 70s. Debbie Harry is going to be 80 tomorrow.

not a lady to be trifled with, indeed. I saw her some years ago with Mike the Mechanics, and Phil Collins was a triple header in the Aviva Stadium, and she was just incredible. She came out first, then Mike the Mechanics, and then Phil Collins. I suppose maybe it was 8-9 years ago, and an incredible lady, still well able to sing. So for her 80th birthday tomorrow, we wish her a very, very happy birthday. And if it's your birthday tomorrow on the 1st of July, a very happy birthday to you as well. Okay, a little two-marker question for your head, and see would you be able to figure this out as to who was the first female artist to perform at Glastonbury. The first female artist to perform in Glastonbury. Now, it's been going since it started in September 1970, when it played to about approximately 1,750 people. And the founder, Michael Evans, was the gentleman that founded it. And they played a happy 90th birthday to him and wheeled him out on stage during one of the last acts last night. I thought it was incredible. He's still a very fresh-looking man at 90. So I think they can have up to about 200,000 people at it, and although some years ago there was I think they counted 300,000. So just in case you're thinking to yourself, I must go next year, as we always do say when we feel we've missed out on something huge, just to let you know, tickets for next year, they don't go on sale because they're having a fallow year. They're allowing the ground to go back to normal, so start saving your money. And maybe in 2027, you'll be ready for Glastonbury, and you might just have a ball. Just reading some of the reviews, there's something like 900 acres where there's different events taking place. So it's not just all about the different stages where we have all the huge artists taking place, but there's so many other little things going on as well. So 2 years' time, we'll save all our money and we'll go there. If you ever asked who was the oldest artist to perform at Glastonbury, so they're saying this gentleman. Now, it will be interesting just to look at some of the ages of the searchers, because they certainly have to be there up with Burt Bacharach. But I mean, we just had Rod Stewart, who is 80, Neil Young, who is 80, John Fogerty, who is in his 80s. So there was the old and goldies stage as well. But anyway, at the moment, the late, great Burt Bacharach has that record as the oldest performer at the age, I think, of 85, 86, to perform in Glastonbury. Here's one of his great songs, Jackie DeShannon.

Great song. Pretty much his signature tune, What the World Needs Now. Jackie DeShannon there, and just celebrating the music of Burt Bacharach, apparently at the moment in time still the oldest swinger in town to have performed at Glastonbury. Well, Donal, if you're still listening, and I know that you're such a big 80s fan of music, here's another one dug up from the 80s for you. Test your brain cells and see who's singing it.

bring you all the way back to 1982 for that great, great hit from a band by the name of Asia. So a UK art rock group is how they're described. And kind of 82, 83 were their time in the sun, really. They put three hits there on the charts. Heat of the Moment, 82, Only Time Will Tell, which was also a great track. And then also Don't Cry, 1983. And that pretty much was the end of Asia. Now, looking at them, like, I didn't know much about them. So Asia was formed, as I said, back in the UK. So the gentleman John Wheaton, he was ex King Crimson, Euroheap and Roxy Music. And then Carl Palmer was there, ex Emerson, Lake and Palmer. And Jeff Downes, ex Buggles and Yes. And also Steve Howe, who was also from ex Yes. From the band, yes. So what a great pedigree they certainly had, but didn't seem to stay together too long. But what a great band they were. Heat of the Moment. Okay, a little request came in for a lady that's feeling a little bit under the weather. And Deirdre, can I just tell you, on my way in, I picked up a leaflet called Old and Bold, an information leaflet for mature women, published by Cork City North Mature Women's Action Group. And so they're just the little newsletter that they have, loads of great advice here. So I was thinking of you because it said, to relieve a cough and congestion, rub Vicks into your chest, but also to let your feet heal and to heal a cough, put Vicks on your feet with your socks on going to bed. Do this for a few days and your cough should be much improved. So wishing you a speedy recovery and that your cough will be gone. Sorry that you can't go to the concert tomorrow night. Here's some Duran Duran for you. Just coming up to 7 o'clock on Cork City Community Radio. Hope you get better soon.